0: body may live. And the same guy was the first one to call himself an economist.
1: Really?
0: Yeah, I'm an economist. It's the first time that someone dared to use that word. I'm an economist myself. And even Aristotle didn't dare to use the name economy. He said the economic, because you can never say that something is properly

0: the time, constantly. You know, because the thing with being on stage is you have to be very focused, and it's, you're trying to make people laugh. They're making you laugh. It's like a moment of complete, you can't think of other things. There's no intrusive thoughts.
1: Yeah.
0: And then when you get off stage, you're like, oh, I got to go deal with this stuff again. You know what I mean? And of course, there's just like the basic things that happen on stage. And if it's going well, there's adrenaline. That's a hormone. You are going to feel better.

0: So let's say tonight, when you get home from work, you get out the popcorn, you get a beer out of the fridge, sit down and watch a movie. And the movie you pick looks like, you know, a quiet family drama. A young professor returns home to Turkey after years of living abroad. And there's tension and complicated history and, you know, the sort of normal complications that come with a story about going back to somewhere that you've outgrown. And then something happens that changes everything. And the film you thought you were watching, this quiet family drama, becomes something much darker, much stranger, and a little harder to shake. That film is called The Things You Kill. It won the World Cinema Dramatic Directing Award at the Sundance Film Festival last year. It was Canada's official submission to the Academy Awards. And for film nerds, it's gotten a lot of comparisons to the work of David Lynch, which, if you don't know, means you're in for something genuinely unsettling and bizarre. The movie opens in Canadian theaters on Friday, and its director is Alireza Hetimi. There's one detail about this film, I think, that tells you everything you need to know about how personal it is. He asked his own family in Iran not to go see it. Guest host Garvia Bailey sat down with them in the studio to find out why. Here's their conversation.
1: Listen, I knew a little bit about your film before going into watching it. So I knew that there was going to be a sort of uncomfortable shift that happens in the film. I was prepared, but I heard that you say that you wanted to bring audiences just to the brink of getting up out of their seats and walking out, but somehow keeping them there. And I wanted to talk about that sweet spot to you as a filmmaker mm-hmm. with an audience, how you play with an audience. You played with my emotions, Ali.
2: Well, I love films that engage me, mm-hmm. you know, help me participate in the act of creating meanings, not the ones that spoon feed me. Here, I didn't want audience to just come in and consume and say goodbye.
1: Right.
2: I want them to have a critical distance that they can engage with the film as a participant. So what I did, I decided to use a Trojan horse, bring the audience for the first half of the film into territories they know. They watch this movie and say, oh, I know this kind of movie. I know where it goes. And right at the middle of the film, I wanted to pull the rug and leave them completely disoriented for like 10, 15 seconds. Mm. Now they can leave. But if they sit, they have given me their consent mm. to take them to uncharted territories.

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5: From CBC News, The World This Hour, I'm Claude Fay. The PMO confirms that Prime Minister Mark Carney and U.S. President Donald Trump spoke by phone this afternoon regarding the ongoing trade.

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0: That's Ariana Grande with Hate That I Made You Love Me. Your number one song again on the CBC Music Top 20. 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This week's show is produced by Marianne Carosi. I'm Grant Lawrence. Meet you next week at the top.
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6: One of the country's top law schools says it's no longer confident it can graduate the best students, and it's billing laptop-free classrooms as part of the solution. But U of T students are pushing back.
7: From CBC News, The World This Hour, I'm Claude Fague. Canadian trade negotiators were back in Washington today ahead of Wednesday's deadline. The Prime Minister's office confirms that Mark Carney spoke on the phone with U.S. President Donald Trump this afternoon about the ongoing negotiations. Impending U.S. tariffs, though, have left Canadian small business owners in a quandary. Colin Butler explains.
8: We spent a whole lot of money. So
9: Joey Walsh has been selling hockey sticks for 15 years. He just had his greatest year in U.S. sales. He built this Vaughan, Ontario warehouse to better serve customers on both sides of the border. Now a 50% tariff threatens the plan.
10: The fact that they pointed hockey sticks out by name makes it difficult.
9: Hockey sticks are probably the most Canadian item on a much larger list, one that runs from the rink to the kitchen table. Wine and cheese, honey, furniture, clothing, fishing rods, even cement and machinery. Starting Wednesday, U.S. importers would pay an extra 50% to bring those goods across the border.

0: The Silver Award for Courageous Achievement goes to Team Afghanistan.
1: A documentary called Afghan Dreamers, after the team's nickname, shows them returning to Afghanistan greeted as heroes. A receiving line of men and women loaded

0: That was The World from PRX. The program was recorded earlier in the day.
1: This is Asian View from NHK World Japan. I'm Hiroko Kitadai. Indonesian authorities say 53 people are dead following Saturday's earthquake off the eastern part of the country. The magnitude 7.7 quake off Flores Island also damaged more than 2

0: right.
1: That was Commotion. Next up, it's Because News, Canada's funniest news quiz.
0: Are you having deja news? This is a rerun.
2: Because News.
3: With Gavin Crawford.
0: Incredible. Hello, everyone. Welcome to Because News, Canada's funniest news quiz. I am Gavin Crawford, and if you are wondering why I sound more laid back and like I'm wearing a Patagonia fleece, it's because we are taping the show in Vancouver this week. So why not welcome this week's panel? She was so excited.

0: Jay-Z is out of touch with the youth.
1: And with that, we come to the end of another exciting Because News. Our champion this week is Caitlin Howden.

0: That's cheering me up.
1: If only we could all be so lucky, Candace. Great. I did also learn, though, that average male crash test dummies are the standard in testing planes, too.
2: Oh, my goodness. That's terrible. Women are just not considered anyway. Like, were we just meant to stay at home? I can't.

0: managers. A shame, too, that nature lovers consented to a new label for themselves. This one was suggested by another word lover, the German intellectual Ernst Haeckel.
1: Who was creating neologisms in all the pages of his book? And there's one that meant a lot for global culture, which is ecology. Ernst Haeckel suggested that we call ecology

0: entity. Tempo coach Brondello hoping fans can stay focused on the game.
1: Got the best players in the world here, and that's what the focus should be on.
0: The game tips off at 7 p.m. Eastern. Jennifer Yoon, CBC News, Toronto.
2: And that is latest national and international news from World Report. I'm Mike Wise. This is CBC News.

0: some of this vegetation burned in these fires are olive and fruit groves that I understand that belong to local residents. I just, can you tell me about how they have been impacted by all of this and what kind of meaning these trees and groves hold for the people that tend to them?
1: Yeah, it's pretty awful. I mean, I was speaking to the mayor of Yeruá, which is a town close to the border, which on August 1st, there were fires there, burning down olive groves and fruit trees and homes. And, you know, when I talked to him, you could really just tell, okay, these are livelihoods for people, but also there's pain in his voice because these are fruit trees and olive groves that he grew up with. He was saying that some of them belonged to his grandfather and maybe their fathers before them. And it's sort of another bit of their village that has now disappeared, you know, the areas where they grew up and the nature that they played in. And towns like Yeruá, which are on the border, we've already seen most of the homes bulldozed by the Israeli military. But now the environment is being targeted too. So it's sort of an extra layer of hurt. And also, let's say the Israelis withdrew tomorrow. You know, these people who are farming on these lands, they now have questions about, is it safe to farm there? You know, is the soil contaminated with lead? Is it contaminated with white phosphorus, other munitions? It really, you know, these things could have effects for generations to come.
0: You spoke to this one man, Hisham Yunus, from a conservation group, and he called what's happening ecocide. And can you just tell me more about what he meant by that? What does he think Israel is trying to accomplish here?
1: Yeah, I mean, so what he said, and he's the founder of Green Southerners, which is a conservation group that's been active for years and has been really active since the war started in 2023. You know, what he was saying is that there's a longstanding practice from Israel of targeting the environment in South Lebanon, not only through fires, but also through the use of chemical munitions, which contaminate the land, and also specific targeting of farmland and agricultural land. What he's saying is that when you look at, when you zoom out and you look at these attacks as a pattern, it becomes clear that it's another attempt to make the land uninhabitable. You know, Southern Lebanon, it's a very agrarian place. A lot of people rely on

0: forces. It will not move from here. We are not withdrawing. We will clear this area and ensure the security of the residents of the north, and under no circumstances will we withdraw. Not in Lebanon, not in Syria, not in Gaza, from the security zones.
1: Then you have the Israeli Foreign Ministry, which is engaged in negotiations with the Lebanese government, saying they want to leave, but they need guarantees of security. So the Israelis are saying essentially they're going to stay there until the Lebanese government can deal with Hezbollah, disarm them, or...

0: everyday working life the challenges posed by what you yourself have called the greatest global threat, climate change. What makes you feel hopeful in your role?
1: I understand that the world is not only about love and hope. It's about work. It's about science. It's about affordability and about rights and about people. But I think that in that sense, I have the idea that the good of humanity is something that has to move you ahead and not the individual interests.
0: There are many people who feel engaged with and knowledgeable about the state of the climate, but feel a sense of pessimism and doom or a lack of control. What would you say to those people?
1: I would say that if they are knowledgeable about climate and they understand what we are exposed to, they have the responsibility to do something. Staying at home and being pessimistic is not a choice.
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3: 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I'm Saroja Coelho. CBC News is next.
4: Good morning and welcome to the beginning of our broadcast day from CBC Radio 1 right here in northwestern Ontario. Today is Tuesday, August 18th. Coming up on today's program, the Thunder Bay District Health Unit is taking the owner of Vickers Manor to court, saying he failed to address dozens of health code violations. We'll hear more about the ongoing challenges there. And this morning on the Biz Digest with Chris Edwards, July inflation, wildfires disrupting tourism, Reddit, S&P 500 found gold. And one of Canada's biggest payment processing companies is being sold to a U.S. private equity firm. We'll dig into why that matters at about 20 to 7. Of course, we will check in on the world of sports. We'll hit the CBC Sports Desk at about 10 to 7. Then just after 7 o'clock, nearly 85,000 people experienced homelessness in Ontario in 2025. According to the Canadian Observatory on Homelessness, Ontario's Big City Mayors Group says it's high time to declare a state of emergency. We will hear more from the chair on what else they want to see. At about 20 after 7, evacuees who scrambled to flee their homes in a hurry due to wildfires are now making careful plans for a smooth return. We'll check in on what's being done so residents of White Sand and Armstrong can re-enter their communities after the fires. At about 20 to 8, along with mayors and officials, the Association of Municipalities of Ontario hosting a new generation of municipal leaders. We'll meet an AMO youth fellow from Kenora, who's at the conference in Ottawa, learning more about municipal leadership. And at 10 to 8, a night at the museum. We'll hear how the Fort Francis Museum and Cultural Center gives kids the opportunity to stay the night, all while learning and having fun. Just after 8 o'clock, Indigenous boys and young men face profound mental health challenges across Canada. So Kids Help Phone, launching an initiative dedicated to helping and supporting them in particular. Stay with us. World Report is next.
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0: It is Tuesday, August 18th, and coming up in this first half hour of the program, the Thunder Bay District Health Unit taking the owner of Vickers Manor to court, saying he failed to address dozens of health code violations. We'll hear more about the ongoing challenges there. And Chris Edwards will be here with the Business Digest. Today he's looking at July inflation, wildfires disrupting tourism, Reddit S&P 500, and found gold. Joining me now in the studio with a look at what's happening in news is Macklin Link. Good morning, Macklin.
1: Good morning. Well, the city of Kenora has approved a temporary workers' camp on Lakeview Drive to support construction of the new campus of care in the city. The campus is part of the larger All Nations Hospital project. It will include a brand new hospital, long-term care facility, housing, daycare, and a hospice. The project manager for the Kenora Chiefs Advisory says he's working on the All Nations Hospital project and overall campus of care development. He says the first phase of the workers' camp may be up and running by next spring or summer. And the Northwestern Ontario Wildfire Community Support Fund has officially raised $400,000. The fund was set up earlier this summer by the United Way of Thunder Bay and Thunder Bay Community Foundation. It's collected donations locally, nationally, and internationally for people affected by wildfires. The money is going to frontline agencies and service providers. It will support both immediate needs and long-term recovery efforts as communities begin to rebuild. That's a quick look at what's making news this morning. Time now for the weather with Zoe Gordon. Hi, Zoe.
2: Hi, Macklin. For the far north today, showers with a risk of a thunderstorm this afternoon. Winds gusting to 50 kilometers per hour and a high of 15 degrees. For the western part of the region, Kenora to Atikokan, a mix of sun and clouds today with winds gusting to 50 kilometers per hour this morning and a high of 21. For the city of Thunder Bay, mainly sunny with winds gusting to 50 kilometers per hour this morning. High of 23 with the humidex will feel like 25. And to the east, down the north shore of Lake Superior to Greenstone, showers ending this morning, then a mix of sun and cloud with winds gusting to 50 kilometers per hour this morning. A high of 22 degrees in the eastern part of the region.
0: Thanks so much, Zoe. Well, right now we are looking at a temperature in Thunder Bay of 14 degrees, partly cloudy skies at this hour. Atikokan 10, Fort Frances, the cool spot at 9 degrees. Kenora mainly clear and 12, Dryden mainly clear and 9. Sulakout mainly clear skies, 11 degrees, Red Lake clear and 12. Pickle Lake clear and 11, Sandy Lake clear and 9. Kitchenmaik-Sibananoag, clear skies, 10 degrees. Fort Severn, 10 degrees, but cloudy skies there. Eastward, Geraldton, cloudy and 14. Around Nipigon, 16 degrees. That's the warm spot at this hour. Marathon, 14. Armstrong, partly cloudy and 11. 13 minutes after 6 o'clock.

0: Well, the Thunder Bay District Health Unit is taking the owner of Vickers Manor to court. Tenants at the seniors' apartment building have been facing growing uncertainty in recent months. The owner is facing dozens of fire code violations and now also dozens of health code violations. Meanwhile, the building is up for sale for the price of $1. CBC Thunder Bay reporter Sarah Law has been following this story since the spring. She updated the latest developments in conversation with Up North host Jonathan Pinto.
1: So, for some context, Vickers Manor is located on Thunder Bay's south side. It used to be called McKellar Place, and people may know it as the former McKellar General Hospital. It now consists of housing for seniors who are able to live independently and includes 12 assisted living units plus some commercial spaces. The property, as you said, is currently listed for sale for $1 after being listed for $18.9 million earlier.

0: this year, so a little bit of a difference there. Since the spring, I have been covering concerns there over dozens of fire code violations that have not been addressed, as well as unpaid utility bills that nearly resulted in services being shut off a couple of times now. Another issue is that residents are supposed to receive hot meals as part of their tenancy, but that service has ended, and volunteers have actually stepped up to provide food there instead. So this building is privately owned by SMS Property Trust, Inc., and the owner is based in Markham. Management has not responded to requests for comment from CBC News. The City of Thunder Bay has helped connect tenants with housing partners in town. It's even encouraged tenants to seek alternative housing, especially when it looks like hydro and gas were going to be shut off earlier this month before the bills were suddenly paid.
1: So there's a lot going on here. Why is the health unit getting involved now?
0: So the Thunder Bay District Health Unit issued compliance orders to SMS Property Trust, Inc. on July 8th and July 29th after receiving complaints about excessive heat, overflowing garbage, and bed bugs at Vickers Manor. According to documents obtained through Thunder Bay's Provincial Offenses Office, the building's owner now faces 36 offenses under the Health Protection and Promotion Act, and these are all related to excessive heat in the building. Abby Mackey is a public health inspector with the health unit, and he says it's very rare for the health unit to go through the courts to seek compliance.
2: An order is kind of a last resort for us. We prefer to use education and cooperating with ownership to resolve or mitigate any kind of health hazards. In this case, we just weren't getting a response. So we did issue the orders, and unfortunately, these orders were not complied with.
0: Now, the owner has received a summons to appear in the Provincial Offenses Court by video conference on November 25th. Mackey says a second summons or court date is expected to be set this week on the July 29th compliance order.
1: What are community leaders saying about this situation?
0: Well, a spokesperson for the City of Thunder Bay provided an emailed statement on Friday. They say the Municipal Emergency Control Group is continuing to monitor the situation at Vickers Manor in case service disruptions put tenants at risk. It's also engaging with community partners, quote, to help connect residents with available services and supports, and it's sharing information with tenants about alternative housing options in town. Meanwhile, Thunder Bay Superior North NDP MPP Lise Vaugeois is calling on the province to intervene. She wrote a letter to Ontario's Minister of Municipal Affairs and Housing, Rob Flack, on August 4th and says she hasn't heard back from him yet. Vaugeois is advocating for Ontario's Rental Housing Enforcement Unit to investigate the owner's compliance with the Residential Tenancies Act. Now, unlike the Landlord and Tenant Board, this unit can directly intervene and prosecute illegal actions without a formal hearing.
3: They ought to be there, seeing what's going on, and putting the squeeze on the owners to fulfill their obligations. You know, now, does that put people at more risk of being pushed out if they start getting more fines? You know, that's a strategic question. But those authorities need to be there, and that is what we've asked the province to do, and have not gotten a response to date.
0: Vaugeois said she also wants the province to make sure no resident is displaced without, quote, an individualized and properly funded plan providing appropriate, accessible, and affordable housing. CBC News has reached out to Ontario's Ministry of Municipal Affairs and Housing for comment and is awaiting a response. We're also waiting to hear back from Thunder Bay Atikokan PC MPP Kevin Holland.
1: Sarah, what have you heard from residents about these latest developments at the building?
0: Well, from what I understand, a lot of people have moved out because of the uncertainty around the building's potential sale and possible service disruptions going forward. Sharon Zosky moved to Thunder Bay from Ottawa 4 years ago, and she's lived in Vickers Manor for the past 16 months. Earlier this summer, she says temperatures in her unit reached 32 degrees, and she doesn't have a window that opens. But despite the health and safety concerns and the uncertainty about the building's future, she says it's still home. On Friday, she brought me up to this deck near the top of the building where you can see a lot of old Fort William, and she explains that there's a strong sense of community in the building. She has a lot of friends there, and she really loves Thunder Bay's south side and all of the history there.
4: We don't want to go anywhere.

0: We're hoping it'll all work out, and then who knows? If the right people purchase this building and fix it up, this could be a really awesome place that people are clamoring to get into. So I'm having faith that it's going to work out.
1: Zosky says she wants more information to be provided to tenants about service changes and the building's potential sale. She also says that since there's been more attention given to the issues at Vickers Manor, a lot of people have been taking pity on the tenants there, which she doesn't think is very productive. Instead, she says it's important for people to respect the residents that live there and communicate directly with them about what's going on. I'll be continuing to follow the latest developments, especially as those health code violations are addressed in court later this fall.
2: That was the CBC's Sarah Law. She was talking to CBC Up North host Jonathan Pinto about ongoing health and safety concerns at the Vickers Manor Seniors Apartment Building. Management at the building has not responded to requests for comment. You can find more on this story at cbc.ca/Thunder Bay or the CBC News app. 21 minutes after 6 o'clock. Spencer Burton has announced his next album. It comes out in October, and Spencer says the songs on it carry a recurring theme of home, of wanting home and finding home when you can't physically be there. Here's his new single, Cabin in the Woods.

0: Cabin in the Woods. Oh, that would be my favorite place to be. The new single from Spencer Burton. His next album comes out October 16th. 24 minutes after 6 o'clock, and time now for the Business Digest with Chris Edwards.
1: Good morning. Statistics Canada reported yesterday the country's inflation rate rose again.

0: price of food has risen. But to get it to market, it's more costly as a result of the oil price rise. So there are considerable knock-on effects, even if you do eliminate energy costs within the CPI.
1: Yesterday's announcement was the final inflation update before next month's interest rate decision. The Bank of Canada has kept the country's key rate steady at 2.25% the last six announcements. In other news, this summer's wildfires in British Columbia have walloped the province's tourism industry, especially wineries. Tour operators in the Okanagan say tourists are avoiding the area in droves, and the summer is where 80% of their revenue comes. Winery owners say it's too early to know the impact of the smoke on this year's vintage. Over 120 fires are burning across BC at the moment. Just under 40% of them are considered out of control. They blanketed huge swaths of the province in smoke and forced the evacuation of over 20,000 people. Meanwhile, Canada's super scooper water bombers called Canadairs are receiving huge demand. Their Calgary-based manufacturer says they're considering building a second production line to meet orders coming in from around the world. Moving to technology news now, social media site Reddit is joining the S&P 500 today. Shares of the company, which is already trading on the New York Stock Exchange, were down 7% yesterday, though that came after a 15% jump on Friday. Inclusion in the S&P 500 is a major milestone for the company, which has over 130 million active users and is the eighth most visited site on the internet. At the moment, Reddit has a $34 billion market cap, and in its most recent quarter, said its revenue grew by over 60%. And finally, construction workers in Belgium have unearthed a stash of gold worth nearly 15 million Canadian dollars as they were converting an old brewery into a homeless shelter. The gold, traced back to the Victorian era, was found inside an old cellar wall. The workers contacted the police after they made the find, and under Belgian law, they may be entitled to keeping at least part of it, unless the descendants of the family who once owned the brewery come forward to claim it. The charity that owns the would-be homeless shelter say the proceeds could also go a long way in supporting their work as well. For CBC Radio, I'm Chris Edwards.
2: 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Coming up in our next half hour here on the program, one of Canada's biggest payment processing companies is being sold to a U.S. private equity firm. We're going to dig into why that matters. And we always got to check on this. Sports, of course. We will head to the National Sports Desk and get an update on all the latest from the world of sports from Scott Reguerre. And somehow that Scott Reguerre, he always seems to pull out sports stories that no one else is watching, that people aren't seeing because they're just a little deeper in what he's covering. So always a great chat there. Stay tuned for that. Just after 7 o'clock, nearly 85,000 people experienced homelessness in Ontario in 2025. And according to the Canadian Observatory on Homelessness, Ontario's Big City Mayors Group says it's high time to declare a state of emergency. We're going to talk more about that just after 7 o'clock. 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It is now 6:30. Macklin Link is here with the CBC News.
3: Good morning. Right now in Geraldton, cloudy and 14 degrees. Here in Thunder Bay, partly cloudy and 14 degrees. And Kenora, mainly clear and 12 degrees. While work is underway to help wildfire evacuees from White Sand First Nation and Armstrong get ready for the journey back home, more than 600 people from the close-knit communities have been staying in the city since mid-July. White Sands Chief says Ontario's Ministry of Natural Resources is expected to lift the evacuation order later this week. Darianne Biscatawang is the First Nations Senior Advisor and in-house counsel. He says it's been important to prepare residents for how the wildfires have changed the landscape.
4: Community members will be going back to a backyard that looks very different. You know, for example, my own backyard used to have tons of forest behind it. And now all of that forest has been deforested in order to make a fire.

0: Career Guard. And so we're putting in place additional mental health supports because people will be shocked once they go home to see that their home also looks different too.
1: Piscataway says essential workers will return to the First Nation first before the rest of the evacuees to make sure water, stores, supplies, internet, and other services are ready to go. Meanwhile, the Northwestern Ontario Wildfire Community Support Fund has officially raised $400,000. The fund was set up earlier this summer by the United Way of Thunder Bay and Thunder Bay Community Foundation. It's collected donations locally, nationally, and internationally for people affected by wildfires. The money is going to frontline agencies and service providers. It will support both immediate needs and long-term recovery efforts as communities begin to rebuild. Separately, the town of Cobourg recently announced more than $11,000 for members of White Sand First Nation and Armstrong affected by wildfires. And Kids Help Phone is launching a new initiative today focused on the mental health of Indigenous boys and young men. End the Silence is a new recognition day. It's aimed at ending the stigma around mental health and getting people to talk about what the organization calls a mental health crisis among Indigenous boys and young men. The campaign also asks organizations across the country to help carry the message forward by advocating for more research and more culturally informed resources to address the issue. Deanna Dunham is the director of Indigenous initiatives at Kids Help Phone. She says they are working with Indigenous male content creators to spread the word about the initiative.
2: Those messages will be shared directly with young people, so those will be across all of their social platforms, but they'll also be shared on endthesilence.com. We're working with other organizations to amp the message through their channels.
1: The organization says Indigenous men and boys in Canada face significant mental health challenges, but are underrepresented in research and programming. Dunham says End the Silence will be an annual campaign happening every August. She says she hopes Indigenous youth get the message that they are loved and supported through the initiative. And the Elementary Teachers Federation of Ontario is holding its annual meeting in Toronto this week to provide an update to educators on bargaining with the province. With their collective agreement set to expire at the end of August, the union is laying out what it wants to see from the Ontario government. ETFO says it's going to push for smaller classes and proper investments. David Mastin is the president of the union.
3: We've got a system in crisis right now. It's not normally our job through the bargaining process to try to fix government neglect and government underfunding, but in this case, we find ourselves having to do that. We are going to fight on behalf of our members. We're going to fight on behalf of students. We're going to fight on behalf of communities to make sure our schools provide the services that they need in order to function appropriately.
1: ETFO represents 84,000 members, and Mastin says a key part of this year's meeting will be ensuring that the union is aligned on their position and the possibility of a strike vote ahead of negotiations. But a strike vote doesn't mean a strike will happen. Instead, Mastin says if members engage in a strike vote process, it puts pressure on the province to take its concerns seriously. And the city of Kenora has approved a temporary workers' camp on Lakeview Drive to support the construction on the new Campus of Care in the city. The campus is part of the larger All Nations Hospital project. It will include a brand new hospital, long-term care facility, housing, daycare, and a hospice. Gord Wickham is project manager for the Kenora Chiefs Advisory. He's working on the All Nations Hospital project and overall Campus of Care development.
4: The actual scope and exact detail all around the contractor's camp is a little bit early days to be able to flesh out, but we will be establishing accommodation with some, you know, probably some meal support and maybe some recreation activities that'll be available to the long-term workers on the site.
1: Wickham says pending approvals, the first phase of the workers' camp may be up and running by next spring or summer. And that's the CBC News at 6:35. Time now to check in on the weather. Zoe Gordon joins us with today's forecast. Zoe, good morning.
5: Hey, Macklin. For the far north today, showers, risk of a thunderstorm this afternoon, winds gusting to 50 kilometers per hour and a high of 15 degrees. For the western part of the region, Kenora to Atikokan today, a mix of sun and clouds, winds gusting to 50 kilometers per hour this morning as well, and a high of 21 degrees. City of Thunder Bay today, mainly sunny with winds gusting to 50 kilometers per hour this morning as well, high of 23 with the humidex will feel like 25. And to the east, down the north shore of Lake Superior to Greenstone today, showers ending this morning, then a mix of sun and cloud, high winds as well, gusting to 50 kilometers per hour this morning with a high of 22 degrees.
6: Well, right now in Thunder Bay, partly cloudy skies, 14 degrees. Atikokan

10. Fort Francis, one of the cool spots at 9 degrees. Kenora, mainly clear and 12. Dryden, also a cool spot, mainly clear and 9. For Sioux Lookout and Pickle Lake, mainly clear skies, 11 degrees. Red Lake, clear and 12. Sandy Lake, clear and 9 degrees. KI, clear and 10. Fort Severn, 10 degrees as well, but cloudy skies there. Eastward, Geraldton, cloudy and 14. Nipigon, the warm spot at 16 degrees. Marathon, 14. Armstrong, partly cloudy and 11. 24 minutes before 7 o'clock. It's been nearly 10 years since Frank Ocean released his album Blonde, and it's considered one of the greatest albums of all time. It was Frank Ocean's last album before he stepped back from music for a more private life. From Blonde, this is Pink and White.

That's Pink and White by Frank Ocean, performed there by Remy Wolf. Of course, that comes off Frank Ocean's album Blonde that was released in 2016. 20 minutes before 7 o'clock.

0: Processing electronic payments is big business, and now a company that handles about one-third of all that commerce in Canada is being sold to a U.S. private equity firm. Moneris is currently owned by RBC and BMO. The sale is worth $2 billion, and its transfer of ownership is raising questions about how much control Canada has over important digital services. Vas Bednar is the managing director of the Canadian Shield Institute. It's a public policy think tank based in Toronto. Good morning.
1: Good morning.
0: So why does it matter that Moneris is being sold to a U.S. private equity firm?
1: It matters for a bunch of reasons. If you put the private equitiness aside for a second, I think we're just in this context with the trade war feeling like, darn, you know, something our banks built has been acquired, is going to be acquired by a U.S. actor. Like, isn't this kind of a loss for us? Should it really happen? But others are raising concerns around privacy. Our data and information being owned by an American firm puts it in a more permissive privacy context, as well as national security and our broader economic sovereignty. Trying to understand, like, okay, what does it mean to have fewer Canadian competitors in that payments layer processing between merchants and customers?
0: And what Canadian regulatory hurdles does this deal still need to clear, and what are the chances that it could be blocked?
1: Well, it falls just under the current review threshold for FDI, which is $2.179 billion. But there's a newer element, credit to this federal government, a kind of partnership between the Bank of Canada and the Competition Bureau that says any acquisition in the payment space is going to basically get a second look, so we can understand and fully appreciate the implications for the broader payment system. And that's really good. You know, a few years ago, a Montreal-based Canadian payments processing system called Nuvei was acquired, and we didn't blink a regulatory eye. At the time, Nuvei was like the biggest debut on the Toronto Stock Exchange. It was a very successful firm and represents another loss. And again, people are just, I think, fed up with our digital dependency on the U.S. and want to see Canada making smart investments in our digital sovereignty.
0: And what could change for Canadian businesses and consumers after the sale?
1: Well, it's hard to know for sure, but I mean, one, we could just get a status quo situation where everything stays the same other than the ownership and everything is just totally normal, I guess. The private equity firm Francisco Partners has a strong reputation in investing in and legitimately growing the companies it acquires in the payment space. So they may make investments in Moneris that the banks were otherwise unwilling to make. That could make Moneris more efficient and better and drive down costs for merchants. And that could be really net positive. They could also underinvest in Moneris and jack up fees for merchants that are tied up with longer term contracts, which would not be great. So again, we're going to have to be paying attention and listening to merchants. They're going to be the ones who experience any differences with Moneris. That said, there's a Canadian payment private company called Helcom based out of Calgary that's a strong option or alternative to Moneris, and it's been reported that they've been inundated with requests from merchants to make the switch.
0: Hmm. Now, you did mention earlier, Canadian data. Is the main concern about Canadians' payment data, or is there also a bigger worry about who controls our payment system?
1: I mean, they're mutually reinforcing worries. Both are legitimate. I think that overall concern around control and influence in the payment system is the kind of overarching element. Already, again, we've got a ton of digital dependencies when it comes to something like the Visa MasterCard duopoly, another layer of the payment system. We're super, super dependent on the U.S. And cascading from that element of ownership and control, you know, that's where we get the kind of privacy and national security concerns.

0: So historically, we haven't brought this privacy lens to acquisitions, but that's really important in an intangible economy. So I love that Moneris is something people are asking questions about, posting about on social media. And I mean, in the depths of August, could you imagine that we're talking about this kind of invisible payment processor? Mm. Overall, I think it's like a really important conversation for Canada.
1: And what are the risks if Canada becomes too dependent on foreign-owned companies for payments?
0: Well, we give up a lot of information, ownership, control. It's called weaponized interdependence, when a hostile foreign actor can then kind of hold you hostage or control and influence your economic systems. It really reduces the latitude for statecraft that you have. That's why, you know, maintaining that ownership and control of the underlying layer in payments, that real-time rail system that we're expecting to be up and running in Q4, that's got to stay Canadian no matter what. Like, we cannot, you know, when we're building sovereign infrastructure, it's got to stay owned and controlled in Canada for Canadians. And again, we're developing that vocabulary. We kind of didn't have it before. And Moneris is just, as a case study, really testing that framework.
1: What should Canada consider essential digital infrastructure, especially when it comes to the technology and payment systems that we rely on every day?
0: I think it's that layer underneath, the real-time rail system, that we're going to want to make sure, we must make sure, stays sovereign. And as we look ahead, I mean, how do we get out of this moment? We get out of it by incrementally building the infrastructure and institutions that we need to have more sovereignty. And that's going to mean continuing to invest in our massive sovereign compute project. It's going to mean building a safe, sovereign, and secure public cloud. That's how we're going to do this. And I hope digital sovereignty is becoming almost sexier than it's ever been. It's kind of a meaningless term, but we're going to give it the meaning kind of together as Canadians, because we mostly get these case studies in not having it. So let's imagine what it's like to actually have it.
1: Thanks so much for joining us this morning to talk about it. I appreciate your time.
0: Thank you.
1: Vas Bednar is the managing director of the Canadian Shield Institute. 12 minutes before 7 o'clock. Well, time now for a tune. There are still a few weeks left of summer, and singer Mimi Abonsoin wrote this next song specifically with summer music festivals in mind. This is Homegrown.

0: Time now to head to the CBC National Sports Desk. Good morning, Scott Regehr.
1: Hey there, Mary Jean.
0: So the biggest star in women's basketball playing in Canada tonight for the first time, what will you be watching?
1: Well, I think, Mary Jean, to see just how big an ovation Caitlin Clark receives from the fans in Toronto. Such is her star power that the game's been moved from the Toronto Tempo's usual arena to the 20,000-seat venue the Raptors usually play in. And yes, it will be a sellout. So what makes Caitlin Clark such a big deal? Well, she's likely the best shooter the women's game has ever seen, hitting three-point shots with the regularity Steph Curry has in the NBA. Clark's also an inventive passer. She finds her teammates with the ball through openings most players just don't see. Her preternatural skill set, Mary Jean, says Tempo coach Sandy Brondello, is great for the league as a whole.
2: We've got the best players in the world here, and that's what the focus should be on, is celebrating these great players. And like, how great is this for Toronto to have the Indiana Fever in town? You know, because Caitlin, she's an amazing player, but Kelsey Mitchell's an amazing player. Leah Boston's an amazing player. It's not driven by one or two players. It's driven by all the great players in this league, and our focus should be on that.
1: Brondello's right. The WNBA is about much more than just Caitlin Clark, but it is tough to deny her influence on the league. The eight most watched games on TV this season have all featured Clark's Indiana Fever, and the interest Clark's helped generate have led to both record broadcasting agreements and expansion fees. Consider that the Tempo bought in for $50 million a few years ago, and now expansion fees have quintupled since then. Consider that when Clark nets what will surely be multiple triples tonight.
0: Now, that said, Clark's influence on the game has become about much more than just basketball.
1: It has. In the Trump era, Mary Jean, it's next to impossible to escape politics, and Clark has found herself thrust into endless culture wars. If you type her name into social media right now, topics like homophobia, toxicity, racism, they'll all follow. Just last month, a group of Republican lawmakers wrote a letter to WNBA Commissioner Kathy Engelbert expressing concern that in-game fouls against Clark were racially motivated. Gino Auriemma, a 12-time national champion as coach of the University of Connecticut, says Clark is unfairly being used as a vessel for American culture wars.
3: She became the reason why white players get beat up in the WNBA, and she became the reason why black players don't get the adulation that white players get. Instead of it becoming Caitlin Clark gets fouled hard. No shit. Not every foul is a good foul. Not every foul is a bad foul. But that's all they are. They are not a referendum on America, which is what the whole thing has become.
1: That's UConn head coach Gino Auriemma speaking on a podcast hosted by Richard Deich. Deich has written an article, Mary Jean, on Clark that's up on our website this morning. It's a great read. Deich points out, among other things, that Clark doesn't court attention around political issues and seldom puts a foot wrong when interviewed about very sensitive topics. Deich also references some advice.

0: advice that Barack Obama gave Clark recently, to shut out the noise and to never lose the joy of the game. Hear, hear.
1: Mm-hmm. I'll have to read that. Okay, let's finish with baseball, where the Blue Jays will be looking for some rare joy in Tampa Bay tonight.
0: Rare is right. Historically, Mary Jean, Toronto has done more losing in that Florida city than almost any other major league town. The Jays have lost 2/3 of the contests they've played there over the years. Meanwhile, when the Rays have played in Toronto, well, the results are around 50-50. Toronto, best sort things quickly. There's a month left in the regular season. They're trying to fight off 6 other teams for the final wild card spot. And all of those teams, like Toronto, well, they're below 500. Only 3 clubs in Major League history have made the postseason with a losing record, and all of them came in shortened seasons. This is a snail race. May the Jays win it.
1: Yeah, we can only hope. Thanks so much for this, Scott.
0: You bet.
1: That's Scott Regaire from the CBC National Sports Desk. Just a few minutes now before 7 o'clock, Macklin Link joining me back now in studio. Good morning.
2: Good morning. Well, the number of forest fires in northwestern Ontario has now dropped to 82. That's down from 110 confirmed fires a week ago today. The fire chief in Uppsala says he's feeling much more optimistic these days about the fires near his community. Doug Giesebrink says it's a relief to see progress is being made on the fire known as Fort Francis 14, which is the closest one to Uppsala. The fire is not yet under control, but is also not growing in size. Giesebrink says he's grateful for recent weather conditions.
3: The weather has turned cooler. We've gotten a bunch of rain, a bunch of precipitation, which has caused the fire behavior to slow way down. M&R is actively on scene, you know, anything that might flare up. And they are putting out hot spots currently. And then if anything new is to flare up, they're right there ready to jump on it, which makes it much more relieving on our part.
2: The province says an additional 20 firefighters from Mexico joined the effort to suppress Fort Francis 14 on Saturday, and that good progress was being made. Travel restrictions in areas surrounding the fire were lifted last week. And the Northwestern Ontario Wildfire Community Support Fund has officially raised $400,000. The fund was set up earlier this summer by the United Way of Thunder Bay and Thunder Bay Community Foundation. It's collected donations locally, nationally, and internationally for people affected by wildfires. The money is going to frontline agencies and service providers. It will support both immediate needs and long-term recovery efforts as communities begin to rebuild. Back to you, Mary Jean.
1: Thanks so much, Macklin. Well, coming up in our next half hour here on the program, nearly 85,000 people experienced homelessness in Ontario in 2025. That's according to the Canadian Observatory on Homelessness. Ontario's Big City Mayors Group says it's high time to declare a state of emergency. Just after World Report, their chair will tell us more about what else they want to see. And evacuees who scrambled to flee their homes in a hurry due to wildfires are now making careful plans for a smooth return. We'll hear more about that. Stay with us. World Report is next.
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6: This is World Report. Good morning, I'm Mike Wise. Canadian and American negotiators have just one more day to make a deal. If they don't, new 50% tariffs are set to take effect on a host of Canadian goods. The Prime Minister's office says Mark Carney and U.S. President Donald Trump spoke by phone yesterday. Carney says he is ready for any scenario, including retaliation. And as talks enter crunch time, Michelle Allen tells us about one industry bracing for a potentially crushing blow.
7: Richmond Plywood says they've loaded their last shipment to the U.S. The BC company says it's paused American sales, even though they're its biggest moneymaker. They're bracing for a 50% tariff on some forest products. It starts Wednesday, unless Canada and the U.S. reach a deal.

It is Tuesday, August 18th. Coming up in this next half hour of the program, nearly 85,000 people experienced homelessness in Ontario in 2025. That's according to the Canadian Observatory on Homelessness. Ontario's Big City Mayors Group says it's high time to declare a state of emergency. In a few minutes, their chair will tell us more about what else they want to see. And evacuees who scrambled to flee their homes in a hurry due to wildfires are now making careful plans for a smooth return. We'll check in.

0: and on what's being done so residents of White Sand and Armstrong can re-enter their communities after the fires. Joining me now with a look at what's happening in news is Macklin Link. Good morning, Macklin.
1: Good morning. Well, Thunder Bay Police say an investigation into an assault on the city's north side on the weekend has now become a sudden death investigation. Officers were sent to the 1000 block of Dawson Road on Saturday afternoon, where an injured woman was located and sent to hospital with injuries. The Thunder Bay Police Service says the major crime unit is involved in the investigation, yet investigators believe there is no risk to public safety at this time. No other information was provided, but police say updates will be given when information becomes available. And the city of Kenora has approved a temporary workers' camp on Lakeview Drive to support the construction of the new Campus of Care in the city. The campus is part of the larger All Nations Hospital project. It will include a brand new hospital, long-term care facility, housing, daycare, and a hospice. The project manager for the Kenora Chiefs Advisory says he's working on the All Nations Hospital project and overall Campus of Care development. He says the first phase of the workers' camp may be up and running by next spring or summer. That's a quick look at what's making news this morning. Time now for the weather with Zoe Gordon. Hi, Zoe.
2: Hi, Macklin. For the far north today. Sorry. I don't know why I thought that was funny. Showers today with a risk of a thunderstorm this afternoon and some winds gusting to 50 kilometers per hour with a high of 15 degrees. For the western part of the region, Kenora to Atikokan, a mix of sun and clouds today with winds gusting to 50 kilometers per hour this morning, a high of 21. For the city of Thunder Bay, mainly sunny with some winds gusting to 50 kilometers per hour this morning, a high of 23 with the humidex 25. And to the east, down the north shore of Lake Superior to Greenstone, showers ending this morning, then a mix of sun and clouds today, winds gusting to 50 kilometers per hour in the eastern part of the region as well, and a high of 22.
0: Thanks so much, Zoe. I think we just caught you off guard a little bit there. Yeah. You have a lot of jobs you're doing behind that glass, so I think we just caught you. In Thunder Bay right now, partly cloudy skies, 15 degrees, Atikokan 9, Fort Francis 7 degrees. That's the cool spot at this hour. Kenora mainly clear and 12, Dryden mostly cloudy and 9, Sulakout partly cloudy 11 degrees, Red Lake mainly clear and 12. For Pickle Lake, sunny skies 10 degrees, Sandy Lake mostly cloudy and 9, Kitchenmakes, Sibenanoag cloudy and 11. Fort Severn partly cloudy and 9. Eastward, Geraldton cloudy and 15 degrees. Nipigon the same. Those are the two warm spots at this hour. Marathon 14 degrees. Armstrong mainly sunny and 10. 13 minutes after 7 o'clock.

0: declare a state of emergency, and create a new ministry of mental health and addictions. Those are just two of the demands Ontario's big city mayors are making of Queen's Park, seeking action on addictions, mental health, and homelessness. The group made the demands while at the annual meeting of the Association of Municipalities of Ontario in Ottawa. Marianne Mead Ward is the chair of Ontario's big city mayors and the mayor of Burlington. Good morning.
1: Good morning.
0: So you want the province to declare a state of emergency. Why is now the time for that, and what would it change?
1: The problem is only getting worse with more and more people suffering in our streets, dying in our streets. When we launched the Solve the Crisis campaign 2 years ago, we have had some investment from the province in heart hubs, but the problem has actually only gotten worse. By last year, there were over 85,000 people in our province who are homeless and struggling with mental health and addictions issues. And we're going in the wrong direction. And so we have gathered together again as mayors to say we can't continue to add more people to our streets. We have to solve this crisis. There are ways to solve this crisis. It will take political will and resources. And a state of emergency would focus the mind, focus energy and attention on the crisis this is, and unlock the resources that are necessary to deal with this.
0: And what are the key demands your organization is making of the province?
1: Well, that declaring a state of emergency is one, and that doesn't cost them anything to do. So we hope that they will recognize it, the crisis, and declare that state of emergency. We're asking for a significant increase in voluntary recovery.

0: recovery-based treatment for homelessness, mental health, and addictions. So significantly expanding the Heart Hub program. It has 500 beds, but there are 85,000 people living homeless on our streets. So there's a significant gap between what is being provided and the need. We're asking for to undertake a comprehensive review of the Mental Health Act and the Healthcare Consent Act to see if there are tools that would be available to keep people alive long enough to get the voluntary treatment that they need to get better. Expanding addiction treatment and rehabilitation programming in provincial and federal correctional institutions. We know many people who are homeless now have had spent some time in our correctional institutions. We can't simply release mm-hmm. people with no plan. And finally, establishing a dedicated minister with mental health and addictions and appropriate funding.
1: Now, I understand one of the demands is to review the Mental Health Act and the Healthcare Consent Act. That would explore the possibility of a mandatory treatment program for addictions and mental health issues. What's your thinking there?
0: Well, these acts have not been updated and reviewed in decades, and we believe it's all hands on deck. We have to look at least consider, review, and discuss every possible tool that might be available to reverse the tide of more and more people becoming homeless. So we're asking for a review with appropriate mental health experts, legal experts, first responders. Of course, municipalities want a seat at that table where we can talk about the individuals who are, it would be a small number of individuals that are in the worst, most severe acute crises. And really, it's simple. We want to be able to keep people alive long enough that they can get the appropriate treatment, housing, and support they need to transition into a life away from the streets.
1: Now, your media release says that cities, quote, will always be part of the solution, but the property tax base cannot continue to carry the growing costs of healthcare, housing, and social support. I've been hearing that from local city councilors as well. What are you looking for?
0: We are spending right now as municipalities upwards of $4 billion every single year addressing this issue, from funding first responders and police, providing supportive housing. And that compares to our provincial government spending $500 million on the Heart Hub program. It is a significant gap. The province has additional resources that municipalities don't have, and the property tax base was never intended to cover the kinds of complex crises that we're being asked to fund this way. And we, health is a provincial responsibility, social housing and supports and treatment, provincial responsibilities. And yet municipalities have already dug deep to respond to that in ways that are many times over what the province is investing. And that's because we simply aren't going to, walk by somebody struggling in the streets. So we've invested, and we're asking the province to step up as well.
1: Thank you so much for joining us. I wish we could speak for longer, but we are out of time. Thank you.
0: Thank you so much.
1: Marianne Mead Ward is the chair of Ontario's Big City Mayors. She's also the mayor of Burlington. 19 minutes after 7 o'clock. Arnold Ishimwe has a new single. It's a new groovy version of a song he first released 2 years back. Take a listen to Pace Myself.

0: There you go. Pace Myself by Arnold Shimwe and Sintish Kasweka. 21 minutes after 7 o'clock. Well, more than 600 evacuees from White Sand First Nation and Armstrong are looking forward to a Good News Day. Community leaders will meet with the Ministry of Natural Resources and Forestry today. The agenda will cover plans for their return home after more than a month in Thunder Bay. Going back is not as simple as packing bags, loading planes, and walking through the front door. Darian Buskerowin is a senior advisor and in-house counsel for White Sand First Nation. He told the CBC's Sarah Law about the preparations to return.
1: When we were told from the MNR what sort of timeline we're looking at, we did lay that back to the community, and the community, you can sort of sense like a sense of relief that there is some hope at the end of the tunnel. There's some light on the horizon of when we can go home. You know, in the past couple of days and weeks, we've heard a lot of people say, you know, I really want a home cooked meal. I really want to go outside and feel the sun. I want to go and do all the normal things that they did during summer, you know, like fishing and all that. All of that they can't do from here at the hotel. And once we told people that we were going home soon, people sort of, you know, they not stopped necessarily complaining, but because there was hope on the horizon that we were going home, they started accepting it, saying, you know, just a few more days of this, a few more days, we'll be fine. And so as we prepare to go home, the First Nation has also set up a bunch of events and activities to sort of keep things busy so people are less anxious about going home and more celebratory of going home.
2: But as I understand, leadership was saying that there's a lot of work that must be done before people can come back, right? Making sure that the infrastructure is ready to go, everything's working. Tell me about some of the arrangements that are being made ahead of time to prepare for that smooth transition.
1: That's what we're working for, is a smooth transition. And so we have this long list of to-dos to make sure that the community and Armstrong is ready for everyone's return on day one. So all of that has to be ironed out before we go. As well, like White Sand's so proud and so excited of all the donations we received from across the country. And that is also another thing we have to consider, is how we move all of our donations, all of our supplies, and everyone and everything that everyone has here in their small hotels rooms that they've accumulated over the past month, of making sure we have a plan in place that brings all of them back to community and rehouses them in a good and effective way. And so all of that planning is taking place between now and the next couple of days to make sure that everyone gets home in a safe and efficient manner.
2: And in terms of making those preparations, particularly with the infrastructure, like making sure the water system is working well, garbage removal, dealing with any food that may have been spoiled, what are some of the challenges that come with that when, you know, you're not able to be in the community just yet?
1: Thankfully, the MNR has been working very closely with us, and so we've been able to designate certain individuals that are essential personnel to make sure they can go up a couple days early, even today if necessary, to start looking at different critical infrastructure and emergency needs. So, you know, we know, for example, that like homes are going to have spoiled food. We have a plan in place to make sure that, you know, the dump remains open, the dump is free, as well as including supports for people just to bring the garbage outside and then have our dump trucks go and get them. So that's one aspect of it. The other aspect is making sure that, you know, as people are cleaning their homes, that they have enough supplies, they have everything they need to do so. And so getting that lined up has also been a fun challenge, we'll say. And so thankfully, White Sand is a very capable First Nation, and we have enough resources in the community to sort of manage that, whether it be through our economic development corporations or any of our partners. We've been able to rely upon and draw on a lot of our friends and a lot of our community groups to sort of say, okay, like we can do this if we all work together. Let's get this done. And so White

0: Sen's been very good at implementing different planning tables that brings the right people there to have it all planned, implemented, and effectively coordinated on the ground on day one.
1: Are there concerns about properties when it comes to potential smoke damage? Is that something that you're aware of?
0: That is something we're aware of, and we are looking to meet that challenge. You know, the First Nation is aware that, you know, people might have left their windows open or air conditioners.

0: every day to help us, all of our partners that came together to support us, and most importantly, all of our evacuees. White Sand members and community members of Armstrong are so grateful for the tremendous amount of support that we've received from across the country and definitely the city of Thunder Bay. You know, we've seen an outpouring of support in food, groceries, even berry baskets, surprisingly enough, clothes and other donations, really. White Sand is so grateful because we never would have expected this amount of support to come to us from everyone. So we're so grateful, and I just really want to ensure that people who are listening or people who know how grateful we are and that we are thankful that they showed up.
1: Darian Baskadowin is a senior advisor and in-house counsel for White Sand First Nation. Today, leaders from White Sand and Armstrong will meet with the Provincial Ministry of Natural Resources and Forestry to confirm plans for the evacuees' return home. Coming up in our next half hour, along with mayors and officials, the Association of Municipalities of Ontario also hosting the next generation of municipal leaders. We'll meet an AMO youth fellow from Kenora who's at the conference in Ottawa, learning more about municipal leadership. 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It's 7:30. Macklin Link is here with the CBC News.
2: Good morning. Right now in Geraldton, cloudy and 15 degrees. Thunder Bay, partly cloudy and 15 degrees. And Kenora, mainly clear and 12 degrees. Kids Help Phone is shining a spotlight on the mental health of Indigenous boys and young men. It's launching a new initiative today called End the Silence. The campaign is aimed at Indigenous boys and young men with the goal of ending the stigma surrounding getting help for their mental health. It also asks organizations across the country to help carry the message forward by advocating for more research and more culturally informed resources. Deanna Dunham is the director of Indigenous initiatives at Kids Help Phone. She says it's a grassroots initiative where they're working with individuals and organizations across the country to address the issue.
3: So we're advocating for more research, more programming and resources, and we're encouraging Indigenous boys and young men to reach out for support. Most important message is that they know that some support is available for them. They're loved and they're valued, and we're here for them.
2: Kids Help Phone says statistics show that many Indigenous boys and young men face profound mental health challenges, but research and resources aren't keeping up. Dunham says they are working with Indigenous male content creators to spread the word about the initiative, who will share messages on their social media platforms. She says End the Silence will be an annual campaign happening every August. Ontario's summer camp system is facing questions over a significant gap in child safety. While many organizations voluntarily conduct thorough criminal background checks on staff working with kids, there is currently no provincial law requiring them across the board. Legal experts warn this creates a patchwork of safety standards, leaving parents in the dark about who is looking after their children. Toronto employment lawyer Puneet Tiwari says the burden of ensuring safety shouldn't fall on families.
4: There's really nothing that can be done other than parents demanding a refund or pulling their kids and speaking with their wallets. And that, unfortunately, is the reality. If they're not required to, some might not do the check. And that's why this is a big gap in the legislation.
2: Ontario's Ministry of Education does require checks and licenses for camps geared towards children under four, but camps for older children falls out of its oversight. CBC News asked the ministry why those checks aren't mandatory for all camps, but it wouldn't answer our questions. CBC also asked the Solicitor General's office if it would consider legislation, but it didn't respond. A local fire chief says he's relieved by the progress being made to suppress fires near his community. Doug Kiesebrink is the fire chief for Uppsala. The closest fire to his community is known as Fort Francis 14. The province was able to lift travel restrictions in areas surrounding that fire last week. Kiesebrink says while Uppsala wasn't directly impacted by the restrictions, nearby lodge and camp owners were.
5: So for the people down the Lac de Mille Lac Road, it was a large thing. I finally let them go back and see what was left of you know, their belongings. And so it was very relieving. I'm sure MNR, was very careful about, actually lifting the implementation order.
2: Kiesebrink says he is reminding people accessing areas that were previously off limits to be cautious and to give a wide berth to firefighting operations. Aviation, Forest Fires and Emergency Services said over the weekend that good progress was being made on extinguishing hotspots in the

0: Atacocan cluster of fires, which includes Fort Francis 14. Across the Northwest, the overall number of active fires has also dropped over the past week. 82 fires are now burning across the region. And preparations are underway to accommodate skilled trade workers for Kenora's All Nations Hospital project. The city of Kenora has approved a temporary workers' camp on Lakeview Drive. The project consists of a campus of care in the city, including a brand new hospital, long-term care facility, housing, daycare, and a hospice. Gord Wickham is project manager for the Kenora Chiefs Advisory. He's working on the All Nations Hospital project and overall campus of care development. Wickham says the camp will include accommodations, meals, and recreational opportunities for long-term workers at the site.
1: And frankly, there's not a large surplus housing stock in the community to house them anyway, so there's really no other choice. Hopefully, we'll have workers locally as well, or the contractors will be engaging local workers as well, but practically speaking, there just isn't that kind of surplus in the market in Kenora, and they will be coming from outside.
0: The province has committed $50 million to support the All Nations Hospital project. Wickham says the first phase of the camp may be ready by next spring or summer, pending approvals. And that's the CBC News at 7:35. Time now to check in on the weather. Zoe Gordon joins us with today's forecast. Hi, Zoe.
2: Hi, Macklin. For the far north today, showers with a risk of a thunderstorm this afternoon, winds gusting to 50 kilometers per hour and a high of 15 degrees. For the western part of the region, Kenora to Atacocan, a mix of sun and clouds today with winds gusting to 50 kilometers per hour this morning, a high of 21 degrees. For the city of Thunder Bay, mainly sunny today with winds gusting to 50 kilometers per hour in the city this morning as well. A high of 23 will feel like 25 with the Humidex. And to the east, down the north shore of Lake Superior to Greenstone, showers ending this morning, then a mix of sun and clouds today. Winds gusting to 50 kilometers per hour this morning and a high of 22 degrees.
3: Thanks so much, Zoe. Well, right now in Thunder Bay, partly cloudy skies. Brightening up out there, out the Lisa Laco Memorial window, quite sunny, 15 degrees. In Atacocan, 9 degrees. Fort Francis, the cool spot at 7. Kenora, mainly clear, and 12. Dryden, mostly cloudy, and 9. Sulakout, partly cloudy, 11 degrees. Red Lake, mainly clear, 12 degrees. Pickle Lake, sunny, and 10. Sandy Lake, mostly cloudy, and 9. KI, seeing some light rain at 11 degrees at this hour. Fort Severn, partly cloudy, and 9. Eastward, Geraldton, Nipigon areas, 15 degrees, and that's the warm spots in the region. Cloudy skies. Marathon, 14. Armstrong, mainly sunny, and 10. 23 minutes before 8 o'clock. Winnipeg's Cassidy Mann is about to release a new album. She describes this next single as being all about finding light during tough times. This one's called Double Denim.

0: go. That's Cassidy Mann with Double Denim, that song from her upcoming album, Best of Us. The album comes out on Friday. 21 minutes before 8 o'clock. The Association of Municipalities of Ontario is holding its annual conference in Ottawa this week. The event brings together mayors and municipal leaders from across the province to discuss common issues. It also helps prepare the next generation of leaders through its fellowship program. Akbar Imran from Kenora is one of three AMO youth fellows concluding his term at the conference and the only one from Northwestern Ontario. The fellowship complements his studies in public administration and political science at the University of Ottawa. Good morning.
1: Good morning, Mary Jean.
0: So this conference is sort of the big finale to your fellowship. What has it added to what you've been learning as both a student and a youth fellow?
1: I think it has almost multiplied my education, my experience, and all the discussions I've had throughout my fellowship into a much more practical approach at a much more level. I have been fortunate enough to speak to countless mayors and municipal leaders who have shared their wisdom, who have shared their hopes for their communities, and who have shared their ambition of getting their youth involved.
0: Now, as a younger person, Akbar, and as someone who comes from this part of the province, what are the issues you're most engaged with at this conference?
1: Right on. Right now, you know, just where we live, you know, municipal leaders from that area, you know, they're engaged on, you know, a lot of social issues, a lot of infrastructure issues, a lot of the impact and implications of the U.S. tariffs. And that is a lot of what we have been engaging on. But also, you know, as technology evolves, you know, another topic of interest has come up, not within Northern Ontario, but, you know, parts of Ontario, which has been that of data centers. So it has been a lot of engaging in so many of these issues, and it's been wonderful.
0: And how well do you find Northern Ontario's interests are discussed or represented in the discussions at AMO?
1: Within the AMO conference, I find that, you know, Northern Ontario's interests, you know, they are fairly balanced. So AMO has, you know, numerous boards. There is ROMA, the Rural Ontario Municipal Association. We have NOMA, the Northern Ontario Municipal Association. And boards. Sorry, I'm just sitting in a room. We have all these boards that are aimed at discussing issues pertaining to, well, our part of where we live. So it has been fairly balanced, and so many mayors and leaders from our area and those providing a lot of social services within our area have requested delegations with ministers, with assistant deputy ministers, with assistant ministers, sorry. And so, yes, it has been fairly balanced.
0: Now, as a fellow student a million years ago of public administration and political science, I have to ask you, how did you first get interested in municipal politics?
1: Honestly, I actually kind of got into it accidentally. So in 2023, I started as a summer student with the city of Kenora within tourism. Mm. And by virtue of that job, I was having so many discussions and I was just being exposed to so much of what the city did that I did not know the city did before. So by virtue of that experience, I was like, well, I really like it. And 2 years after, I was able to get a more professional internship with the city of Kenora again. And that, you know, also complemented my education. And I once again learned so much more, and I am so much more engaged on this now.
0: You say you really like it. What is it about municipal government that particularly speaks or matters to you?
1: Mm-hmm. I think it's about being able to serve the community that you belong to mm-hmm. at the level closest to people, right? I mean, you leave your house and, or let's say you wake up, you go into the bathroom, the water's not coming in, or, you know, you step out of your house, the garbage is not taken. And so those are issues that have an immediate effect on how your day is going to be, on your attitude, on just the quality of life of your community. So being able to change that, being able to make a positive impact on that is

0: what I really like about it, just being that close to people.
1: Now, before this fellowship, and you mentioned you interned with the city of Kenora and did work with youth and civic engagement, what would you say to get other people in your demographic, in your age group, interested in and caring about local government?
0: The one thing I will say is that we owe it to our futures, because if we aren't on those tables, if we aren't expressing how we feel about those issues, they will be impacting us and the lives we lead the most 10, 20 years from now, both immediately, you know, and in the long term. So I say that, and I tell my friends that as well, which is, you know, we owe it to ourselves and we owe it to our local democracy to, and we owe it to our democracy in general to be just more engaged.
1: And what do you think younger people like yourself can add to the discussions of policy issues and matters that municipal governments are dealing with?
0: I think we bring a certain level of urgency to these issues. We also bring a certain skill set, a more creative mind, for the lack of a better term. You know, we are growing up in a much different world, and our experience with policy, with systems is so much differently than that of our parents and our grandparents. So I think that experience, that approach is what younger people can really bring in. You know, that with that level of urgency, you know, we can deliver solutions, or we can talk about solutions that we think would work best.
1: You know what? Thank you so much, Akbar, for speaking with us this morning. I think the future's in good hands if we have people like you at the table and being thoughtful about our world. Thank you so much.
0: Thank you so much for having me. I appreciate it. You have a good day.
1: You too. Akbar Imran is from Kenora, currently studying public administration and political science at the University of Ottawa. He is ending his term as an AMO Youth Fellow by attending the AMO conference that's happening in Ottawa this week. But I have a feeling that is not the last we have heard from Akbar. 14 minutes before 8 o'clock.

0: There you go. That's the Sheepdogs with their latest single, Keep Out of the Storm. The Sheepdogs have several shows happening this summer. Tomorrow, they're performing at the Royal Botanical Gardens Concert Series in Burlington. Then they're at the Key to Bella for two nights. I remember when the Sheepdogs came here on the waterfront. I was actually emceeing at the waterfront that night, and it was so much fun. It was raining, but they were very good sports, and people hung around despite the rain to hear them. 10 minutes before 8 o'clock. Well, learning environments where kids have the chance to have fun is a win-win situation. And the Fort Francis Museum and Cultural Center is using that idea with its Night at the Museum events. Tonight is their first night, packed with team games, escape room challenges, flashlight fun, crafts, a pizza party, and even handling artifacts. Next month, they're hosting a girls' night in for girls aged 11 to 14, aimed at having fun and learning about women of note from the area. Katrina Cara is the programming and events coordinator for the Fort Francis Museum and Cultural Center, and she spoke with our own Jasmine Cabate about all the upcoming fun.
1: Can you tell me about these events the Fort Francis Museum will be hosting?
2: So we got a couple of overnight events coming up, one of which is Night at the Museum, and the other one is Girls Night In. And they're designed for kids to spend the night at the museum.
1: Wow, an actual night at the museum sounds so fun. Where did you get the idea to do this?
2: Well, the very first museum I ever worked at, which was a much larger institution than I'm currently at, actually did overnight programs.
1: Okay, and so you wanted to bring the idea to Fort Francis.
2: Yeah, and they've done like a Night at the Museum themed activity here before, but like one of the challenges with a small museum is where would the kids sleep? So it only works when you've got an exhibit in that isn't going to prevent that happening.
1: So tell me about these Night at the Museums. What do the kids do when they're there? Like, what's the goal?
2: So the idea is to have fun and learn some stuff. So the first one, Night at the Museum, we're going to be kind of focusing on museum-themed activities. So we're going to talk about, like, we're going to have activities where kids can, like, put objects in order chronologically. We're going to do behind-the-scenes tours of the storage galleries. We're going to talk about how to handle artifacts. And then we're going to add some fun. So we're going to have like a museum-themed escape room. We're going to have a pizza party. We're going to do some like museum-themed charades, things like that. And then for the other one, Girls Night In, that one we were kind of going with the idea of like girls empowerment. So we're going to have some fun with like pizza and dirty sodas and tote painting. But we're also going to be doing some stuff. Like, we're going to be talking about Hannah's story, and we're going to be talking about some notable local women who have lived in Fort Francis and the cool things that they've done, and some of the surrounding areas as well.
1: Wow, and what ages are taking part in these?
2: So, Night at the Museum is ages 7 to 12, and then the Girls' Night In is a set for 11 to 14-year-olds.
1: Amazing. So, they have this environment where they're both able to not only have fun, but still learn.
2: Yeah, we wanted to have fun learning. And how often do you get to spend the night at a museum?
1: For sure. And I was just going to ask, like, how important is it to have different environments like this for youth to be a part of and learn from?
2: I think that it's super important to have learning environments and experiences that are outside of school, because like a lot of times the learning in school is through books. So being able to learn with objects and in unusual environments can sometimes spark a lot of creativity and ideas for future careers for children.
1: And what sort of local history are they going to be learning about?
2: So we're going to be, for Girls Night In, we're going to be talking about some local women who have done cool things. For instance, we're probably going to be talking about Betty and

0: As I said, we're going to be viewing Hannah's story. Hannah was a young girl in Winnipeg who actually raised like $4 million for the homeless. So we'll be talking about her story in depth. We've also got a local trans woman who is well-known historically. We've got some authors. We've got some artists. So we're going to be talking about business women, all kinds of cool stuff there. And then with the museum, we're going to be talking about how to date artifacts. We're going to be talking about how to handle artifacts. We're going to be talking about the cool old stuff that pretty much every museum has.
1: And I guess, what do you hope the youth taking part in this take away from this experience?
0: Well, for me, it's always great to see kids actually connecting with history and with the items and of our past. Like, a museum is only useful if we can use history to teach the younger generation and that the younger generation can learn from that past.
1: And how popular has it been? Like, is the registration going good, or how's that going?
0: For these camps, Girls Night In is almost completely booked. A night at the museum, we still have, we're about half full.
1: Amazing. Well, it sounds like it'll be a whole lot of fun. I wish something was like this when I was there. But yeah, thank you so much for chatting with me about this.
0: Happy to.
2: There you go. Katrina Kara speaking there with the CBC's Jasmine Cabote. Katrina is the programming and events coordinator for the Fort Frances Museum and Cultural Center. Tonight is that first sleepover event where youth get to spend the night at the museum while also learning about local history. I would love to spend a night in a museum. I think that would be so
3: Me
2: cool.
3: Too. Yes.
2: Yes. Like, fabulous for young people, but maybe a little adult night at the museum would be fun too. Anyway, I digress. I think it's a great idea. A little jelly of those kids who are going to be spending the night at the museum. 4 minutes before 8 o'clock. And Macklin Link back now with a look at news. Macklin?
4: Yes, good morning. Well, the number of forest fires in northwestern Ontario has now dropped to 82. That's down from 110 confirmed fires a week ago today. The fire chief in Uppsala says he's feeling much more optimistic these days about the fires near his community. Doug Kiesebrink says it's a relief to see progress is being made on the fire known as Fort Frances 14, which is the closest one to Uppsala. The fire is not yet under control, but is also not growing in size. Kiesebrink says he's grateful for recent weather conditions.
5: The weather has turned cooler. We've gotten a bunch of rain, a bunch of precipitation, which has caused the fire behavior to slow way down. M&R is actively on scene, you know, anything that might flare up. And they are putting out hot spots currently. And then if anything new is to flare up, they're right there ready to jump on it, which makes it much more relieving on our part.
4: The province says an additional 20 firefighters from Mexico joined the effort to suppress Fort Frances 14 on Saturday, and that good progress was being made. Travel restrictions in areas surrounding the fire were lifted last week. And the city of Kenora has approved a temporary workers' camp on Lakeview Drive to support construction on the new campus of care in the city. The campus is part of the larger All Nations Hospital project. It will include a brand new hospital, long-term care facility, housing, daycare, and a hospice. The project manager for the Kenora Chiefs Advisory says he's working on the All Nations Hospital project and overall campus of care development. He says the first phase of the workers' camp may be up and running by next spring or summer. Back to you, Mary Jean.
2: Thanks so much, Macklin. Well, coming up in our next half hour here on the program, Indigenous boys and young men face profound mental health challenges across Canada. So Kids Help Phone, launching an initiative dedicated to helping and supporting them in particular. And Deal or No Deal, Canada-U.S. trade negotiations coming down to the wire. We're going to check in with our Ottawa Report correspondent, Katie O'Malley. Stay with us. World Report is next.
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7: Hannu Mankind broke out globally with his 2024 hit Big Dogs, but his story started much earlier at open mics in Kerala. His latest record is called Monsoon Season, and he'll be here to talk about putting Indian

One of the most popular stories on our website this morning, an Evan Dyer column looking at U.S. Ambassador Pete Hoekstra and an online petition calling for his removal. The column argues that his recent missteps may be mild compared to other U.S. ambassadors. You can find that at cbcnews.ca. I'm Mike Wise. This is CBC News.

0: Today is Tuesday, August 18th. We are just whipping through this month. Well, coming up shortly, Indigenous boys and young men face profound mental health challenges across Canada. So Kids Help Phone is launching an initiative dedicated to helping and supporting them in particular. And deal or no deal, as Canada-U.S. trade negotiations come down to the wire, we'll talk to journalist Katie O'Malley about the latest updates. And joining us now with a look at news is Macklin Link. Good morning.
1: Good morning. Well, the city of Kenora has approved a temporary workers' camp on Lakeview Drive to support construction on the new campus of care in the city. The campus is part of the larger All Nations Hospital project, which will include a brand new hospital, long-term care facility, housing, daycare, and a hospice. And the Northwestern Ontario Wildfire Community Support Fund has officially raised $400,000 for people affected by wildfires. It will support both immediate needs and long-term recovery efforts as communities begin to rebuild. That's a quick look at what's making news this morning. Time now for the weather with Zoe Gordon. Hi, Zoe.
2: Hi, Macklin. For the far north today, showers with a risk of a thunderstorm this afternoon and some winds gusting to 50 kilometers per hour, a high of 15 degrees. For the western part of the region, Kenora to Atikokan today, a mix of sun and clouds with some winds gusting to 50 kilometers per hour this morning as well, a high of 21. For the city of Thunder Bay, mainly sunny today with winds gusting to 50 kilometers per hour in the city as well this morning. High of 23 with a humidex will feel like 25. And to the east, down the north shore of Lake Superior to Greenstone today, showers ending this morning, then a mix of sun and clouds. Winds gusting to 50 kilometers per hour this morning and a high of 22 degrees.
0: Thanks so much, Zoe. Well, right now, Thunder Bay, one of the warm spots in the region at 15 degrees, mainly sunny skies. Atikokan, 10. Fort Francis, the cool spot at 9. For Kenora, Sulakout, Red Lake areas, all mainly sunny skies with 12 degrees. Dryden, mainly sunny and 10. Pickle Lake, sunny and 11. Sandy Lake, sunny and 9. For KI, some light rain falling, 10 degrees. Fort Severn, mostly cloudy and 11. Eastward, Geraldton, mainly sunny and 15. Nipigon, 15 as well. Marathon, mostly cloudy and 14. Armstrong, sunny and 11. 12 minutes after 8 o'clock.

0: Well, today, Kids Help Phone is launching a new initiative dedicated specifically to Indigenous boys and young men. It's called End the Silence. The goal is to erase the stigma surrounding getting help for mental health. It recognizes that Indigenous men and boys across the country face profound mental health challenges while remaining significantly underrepresented in both research and programming. The new initiative encourages communities to break the silence around this crisis. It also asks organizations across the country to help carry the message forward by advocating for more research and more culturally informed resources. Deanna Dunham is the Director of Indigenous Initiatives at Kids Help Phone. Good morning.
1: Good morning.
0: Can you tell us more about what this entails and makes it different from what Kids Help Phone already offers?
1: What on Kids Help Phone's website, as an example, we have tremendous resources for young people all across Canada that we've developed, sometimes in partnership, sometimes on our own. One

0: One thing that separates the End the Silence campaign is it's really a grassroots campaign where we're pulling in resources from all different organizations, whether it's short films, messages from content creators, articles, things like that, that are supportive of Indigenous boys and young men, but aren't necessarily developed directly by Kids Help Phone. So it's more of a community-driven initiative.
1: And how did you know something specific was needed for boys and young men?
0: Well, we've seen for a long time that our service, we see it in our service use. So in 2025, among our Indigenous service users, only 16% identified as male. And this isn't unique to Kids Help Phone. We see this across our other organizations in the mental health space. We see it in community programming. And there was an opportunity for Kids Help Phone's Indigenous Advisory Council to really say, let's put some focus on this, let's shine a light on the issue and generate more supports for Indigenous boys and young men.
1: And how important is it? I mean, when we think about people lost to suicide, et cetera, like, is this a big challenge?
0: It is. And when we look at suicide rates across Canada, 75% of suicides are completed by males. Yet we know that, you know, as I mentioned, there's very little, there are little resources that are dedicated to boys and specifically Indigenous boys and young men. But but there's a huge need for more supports.
1: And why do you think that Indigenous male youth have remained underrepresented in both research and programming, like you mentioned?
0: I think that's a good question, and that's one of the things we're trying to get at with the campaign, is there's very little research out there. There are few resources, there's little programming, but there's an extreme lack of research about this. So we need to understand more why youth aren't participating. Why aren't they participating in programs? Why aren't they reaching out for support? What we hear anecdotally, and we hear this consistently, is a lot has to do with these modern perceptions of masculinity and boys feeling that they need to be tough and it's strong to hold things in, where in reality what we need to share is that it takes strength and courage to reach out for support.
1: So, you know, men in general might be intimidated or even afraid to reach out for help. And you mentioned there maybe that masculinity, but are there other reasons that they're not seeking help?
0: It could be that there isn't programming that's meeting their unique needs. Mm. It could be that they're not seeing themselves in mental health resources. It could be that they're not seeing many male program workers. How many male social workers are there in the fields? So research is really critical, I think, with this. And that's one of the things we're pushing for in the campaign, is we need to learn more so that we can address these issues.
1: And what sort of cultural factors have you had to take into consideration and respond to?
0: Well, the campaign it's an Indigenous-led initiative, and we've worked with communities and Indigenous youth in developing it and, you know, looking at, you know, the brand and the messaging and how can this resonate with young people. I think part of the disconnect here is that Indigenous cultural values are conflicting with these modern views of masculinity. And so we're developing content to address that. There's a great short film that we've included from Jules Kustachin, an amazing Cree filmmaker who features the coming of age ceremony with her twin boys, talking about what it means to have long hair as a Cree boy.
1: Hmm. And how are you getting the word out so young men know that this is out there and they can access this?
0: Well, Kids Help Phone has a network of volunteers across Canada who are actually gathered.

0: started today in Toronto. And so there are over 100 volunteers in Indigenous communities who help bring kids' help phone services to Indigenous communities, but they also inform everything we do at KHP. They're called Weaving Threads Volunteers. So they're spreading the word today, but we're also working with influencers. So Braden Cadlin, Snotty Nose Res Kids, Hallucination, they're all pushing for the campaign today.
1: And what do you hope Indigenous boys and young men will take away from this initiative?
0: Well, I hope that they'll know that, you know, they're not alone, that they matter, they're loved, and support is available for them.
1: Thank you so much for joining us today to tell us about it. Such important work you're doing.
0: Thank you so much for having me.
1: Deanna Dunham is the Director of Indigenous Initiatives at Kids Help Phone. It's launching a new initiative today called End the Silence, focusing on Indigenous boys and young men. 20 minutes after 8 o'clock.

0: Toronto's Connor Price with his latest single, Another Day in the Sun. You also heard there La Russell on that track, 22 minutes after 8 o'clock. Well, it's nearly deadline day. In less than 24 hours, Canadians should know if the federal government has reached a trade deal with the United States or if we'll be hit by a new round of punishing 50% tariffs. After months of negotiations between trade officials, the decision now comes down to final talks between Prime Minister Mark Carney and U.S. President Donald Trump. Katie O'Malley is a journalist who writes for iPolitics, and she's here to bring us up to date in her weekly Ottawa Report. Good morning, Katie.
1: Good morning.
0: So it seems the deal has now been turned over to the two leaders. How do you read that situation?
1: So it turns out the deal has not apparently been turned over to the two leaders. I laugh because this is one of those stories that just seems to change dramatically hour by hour, sometimes minute by minute. We now know, thanks to CBC reporting, that the president and the prime minister actually spoke yesterday at some point, I think in the afternoon or evening. No details at all on what they discussed came out of that. We are hearing from Radio Canada that they may speak again today, but it's not definite. The last thing we heard from Canada-US Trade Minister Dominic LeBlanc before he disappeared into a waiting car in Washington, D.C., was that the job was not done yet. So I think I almost feel like we know less about what's going on now than we thought we did last week as far as the actual state of the negotiations. Ultimately, it will come down to the two leaders to each sign off on their respective sides' offers. It doesn't sound yet that they're at that point.

0: Whether or not a conversation between the two would resolve those sticking points, I guess it depends how severe they are. What we're hearing in some cases is that the U.S. is not willing to move on the sectoral tariffs. That would be on aluminum and steel, autos and softwood. If they're not willing to move on those, I don't think the provinces would be prepared to give up the booze ban. This is apparently a red line for the U.S. administration. So at that point, it really is an impasse.
1: And how will the government weigh options around response, retaliation, and relief if it comes to that?
0: So in a lot of ways, relief and providing support to affected industries and sectors and workers, that's more straightforward. And it's actually not that even that they have to reinvent the wheel, because there are already some programs that are in place and have been for a year and a half now. Those could be expanded further. Those could be extended in terms of the time, put more money in them. There's at least a working model. Where it does get more complicated is the question of retaliation, which is something that I think the general perception is Canadians, a lot of them would like to see some retaliation if no deal can be struck, particularly if those 50% levies do go ahead at, you know, 12:01 midnight. As we keep trying to explain to the Americans, ultimately, a tariff is paid by the consumers in the country that imposes it. So if you're looking, if you're the prime minister and you're trying to figure out, okay, we want to put on counter tariffs, what do we target? You want to make sure that it's not going to be something that will dramatically increase the cost of living for Canadians. So that is a major consideration that has to be taken into consideration, which doesn't necessarily mean no counter tariffs. It just means it would have to be done in a targeted way, because the idea is to make it as have as little effect as possible on Canadians and as large an impact as possible on the U.S. producers.
1: And what might be the most politically explosive elements of a deal if it's not as favorable for Canada as some might have hoped?
0: So here's again where it gets complicated, and where we have to remember that unlike the president, who can sit there in the Oval Office and make fairly sweeping decisions on tariff policies for his entire country, the prime minister actually does require the agreement of the provincial and territorial premiers to show any movement on some of the areas that the U.S. has indicated are deal breakers for them. And the big one there is, of course, the ban on U.S. alcohol. The prime minister cannot promise to lift those bans if he doesn't have, you know, the green light from those provinces that still have them in place. And those provinces have made it clear that they aren't interested in doing so unless they see actual movement. So technically speaking, I'm not actually sure the prime minister could agree to a bad deal, because all of the elements, the big high stakes ones, are not ones over which he has exclusive control. So unless all of the provincial premiers are also willing to sign on to a bad deal, it's kind of a non-starter.
1: And if there is no deal, how politically demoralizing could that be?
0: Not terribly. I mean, obviously the economic impact will be significant and the government will be expected to respond to that. But the reality is that most Canadians, I think, are, you know, we've been dealing for this for a year and a half now. I think most Canadians realize that Donald Trump is an exceptionally volatile and unpredictable personality and is not, you know, often negotiating in particularly good faith when it comes to tariffs, which if you ask the guy, he will tell you he loves tariffs. He thinks tariffs are the bee's knees. He will, you know, kind of reluctantly dial them back if it's more, if there's no other option that isn't more inconvenient. But he's not looking for a deal here. He wants to impose tariffs. So I think that context means it isn't that it would be a failure on the part of the Canadian government if no deal can be reached. It would be because Donald Trump doesn't want one. And that, I think, is a very different context for a trade deal than you would have in, you know, more normal times, shall we say. And because of that, yeah, I don't think not getting a deal, I think signing a bad deal would be hugely demoralizing. Not getting a deal, less so, but the government would be under a lot of pressure to provide that support to ensure that those industries could survive.
1: Okay, Katie, we have 1 minute left. Let's switch gears. What can you tell us about the Churchill Falls deal announced yesterday?
0: I can tell you the Prime Minister described it as the largest clean energy investment in North American history, which is a heck of a lot of money. Perhaps just as critically, it seems to at least tentatively resolve a long-standing

ending standoff between Labrador and Newfoundland and Quebec over the future of the Churchill Falls Generating Station. That was causing a lot of bitterness between those two governments. Both premiers were there smiling happily at the announcement yesterday. So it looked like that at least has been smoothed over, but with a big asterisk because Quebecers go to the polls this fall. Parti Québécois has said that if elected, they will pull the plug on this new agreement. So, you know,

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1: Good morning. Right now in Geraldton, mainly sunny and 15 degrees. Thunder Bay, mainly sunny and 15 degrees. And in Kenora, partly cloudy and 12 degrees. Well, Thunder Bay police say an investigation into an assault on the city's north side on the weekend has now become a sudden death investigation. Officers were sent to the 1000 block of Dawson Road on Saturday afternoon, where an injured woman was located and sent to hospital. The Thunder Bay Police Service says the major crime unit is involved in the investigation, yet investigators believe there is no risk to public safety at this time. No other information was provided, but police say updates will be given when information becomes available. And the number of forest fires in northwestern Ontario has now dropped to 82. That's down from 110 confirmed fires a week ago today. The fire chief in Uppsala says he's feeling much more optimistic these days about the fires near his community. Doug Kiesebrink says it's a relief to see progress is being made on the fire known as Fort Francis 14, which is the closest one to Uppsala. The fire is not yet under control, but is also not growing in size. Kiesebrink says he's grateful for recent weather conditions.
2: The weather has turned cooler. We've gotten a bunch of rain, a bunch of precipitation, which has caused the fire behavior to slow way down. M&R is actively on scene, anything that might flare up, and they are putting out hot spots currently, and then if anything new is to flare up, they're right there ready to jump on it, which makes it much more relieving on our part.
1: The province says an additional 20 firefighters from Mexico joined the effort to suppress Fort Francis 14 on Saturday, and that good progress was being made. Travel restrictions in areas surrounding the fire were lifted last week. And White Sand First Nation and Armstrong are getting ready to bring wildfire evacuees back home. More than 600 people from the closely connected communities have been staying in Thunder Bay since mid-July. White Sand First Nations chief says he expects Ontario's Ministry of Natural Resources to lift the evacuation order later this week. Darian Beskadwing is the First Nations senior advisor and in-house counsel. He says preparations are underway to make sure water, stores, supplies, internet, and other services are ready for evacuees upon their return.
3: We've heard a lot of people say, I really want a home-cooked meal. I really want to go outside and feel the sun. I want to go and do all the normal things that they did during summer, like fishing and all that. All of that they can't do from here at the hotel. And so when we told them of the timeline, there was a real sense of relief. And so we're really excited that we could be going home very soon.
1: CBC News reached out to the Ministry of Natural Resources and Indigenous Services Canada for comment on repatriation efforts. A spokesperson for Ontario's Ministry of Emergency Preparedness and Response provided an emailed statement to CBC News. They say changes to evacuation orders are only made when fires no longer pose a risk to the community. However, it is up to the First Nation leadership to decide when they want to return home. They say White Sand has not requested repatriation support from the ministry at this time. Meanwhile, the Northwestern Ontario Wildfire Community Support Fund has officially raised $400,000. The fund was set up earlier this summer by the United Way of Thunder Bay and Thunder Bay Community Foundation. It's collected donations locally, nationally, and internationally for people affected by wildfires. The money is going to frontline agencies and service providers. It will support both immediate needs and long-term recovery efforts as communities begin to rebuild. Separately, the town of Cobourg recently announced more than $11,000 for members of White Sand First Nation and Armstrong affected by wildfires. And some young people in Fort Francis are getting the chance to take part in real-life Night at the Museum. Tonight, the Fort Francis Museum and Cultural Center is hosting a sold-out Night at the Museum sleepover for kids. The event will be packed with team games, escape room challenges, a pizza party, and even handling artifacts. Next month, the museum is also hosting a girls' night in for girls ages 11 to 14, aimed at having fun and learning about impactful women in the area. Katrina Kyra is the programming and events coordinator for the Fort Francis Museum and Cultural Center. She says it's important to create an environment where youth will not only have fun, but also learn what the museum has to offer.
4: I think that it's super important to have learning environments and experiences that are outside of school, because a lot of times the learning in school is through books. So being able to learn with objects and in unusual environments can sometimes spark a lot of creativity and ideas for future careers for children.
1: Kyra says she is looking forward to

0: seeing the kids connecting with history and with items from the past. Both events have filled up. And that's the CBC News at 8:35. Back to you, Mary Jean.
1: Thanks so much, Macklin. Macklin Link, of course, on our news desk, filling in for Olivia Levesque for a while she's off with her beautiful baby. So glad that Macklin is here with us and enjoying the Thunder Bay summer, I think.
0: Yeah, it's great to be here. You know, it's great.
1: Well, we're glad to have you. It's fabulous. Coming up a little later on CBC, this week on Unreserved, Rosanna Dearchild examines country music's strong ties to Indigenous communities. It's been a longtime staple in Indigenous dance halls, kitchens, and talent shows. We'll find out more on Reserved coming up just after the 1 o'clock news. You can also find it anywhere that you get your CBC podcasts, because, of course, that's the fabulous thing about podcasts. You can listen when you want to listen, where you want to listen, and there sure are a lot of them. I don't find a lot of time to listen to them myself, but if you find yourself with a bit of time, especially on a lovely summer day like today, you know, sitting out on the deck, maybe have a little listen. You know, if you're not at work, a lot of us are back at work these days, but some people are still on vacation. If you are, enjoy it. Thanks so much for joining us on this Tuesday morning. Of course, we will be back with you for the Wednesday edition tomorrow here on Superior Morning. Have a great day. Bye-bye.

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0: The CBC News is next. Coming up in an hour, it's Q.
2: Hannah Mankind broke out globally with his 2024 hit, Big Dogs, but his story started much earlier, at open mics in Kerala. His latest record is called Monsoon Season, and he'll be here to talk about putting Indian hip-hop on the map.
3: 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Delicate and...

0: And now your updated weather forecast for the city of Thunder Bay. Today it will be sunny this morning, then a mix of sun and cloud with a 30% chance of showers this afternoon. Wind gusting between 30 to 50 kilometers per hour and a high of 23. Tonight it will be partly cloudy, 30% chance of showers this evening and after midnight. Wind gusting between 20 to 40 kilometers per hour, becoming light this evening and a low of 9. And on Wednesday it will be sunny, becoming a mix of sun and cloud near noon with a high of 21 degrees.
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2: In my opinion,

Well, work is underway to help wildfire evacuees from White Sand First Nation and Armstrong get ready for the journey back home. More than 600 people from the close-knit communities have been staying in the city since mid-July. White Sands Chief says Ontario's Ministry of Natural Resources is expected to lift the evacuation order later this week. Darian Biscatawang is the First Nations Senior Advisor and in-house counsel. He says essential workers will return to the First Nation first before the rest of the evacuees.

You're listening to CBC Radio 1 in Northwestern Ontario. I'm Macklin Link in the Thunder Bay Newsroom. Kids Help Phone is launching a new initiative today focused on the mental health of Indigenous boys and young men. End the Silence is a new recognition day. It's aimed at ending the stigma around mental health and getting people to talk about what the organization calls a mental health crisis among Indigenous boys and young men. The campaign also asks organizations across the country to help carry the message forward by advocating for more research and more culturally informed resources to address the issue. And the Northwestern Ontario Wildfire Community Support Fund has officially raised $400,000. The fund was set up earlier this summer by the United Way of Thunder Bay and Thunder Bay Community Foundation. It's collected donations

locally, nationally, and internationally for people affected by wildfires. The money is going to frontline agencies and service providers. It will support both immediate needs and long-term recovery efforts as communities begin to rebuild. Turning to take a look at the weather today in the Northwest, a mix of sun and

0: and to get some NASA contracts that enabled him to develop a reusable rocket. Moon Hotel is, you know, it's a real stretch for me, but if it's getting attention, well, maybe there's something that's justifiable from an entrepreneurial perspective, right? That's your hook.
1: For all his skepticism about a moon hotel, Michael says, yeah, NASA does have serious plans for a moon base. Anyone who can make bricks out of lunar topsoil would have its attention. So Gru's plans, they may not be as out there as they might sound.
0: Look, if they can pull this off, if they can pull one-tenth of this off, I salute them. My guess is they'll end up working on a contract for NASA rather than doing this entirely on their own. But we need these dreamers. We need these people who are willing to devote their lives to trying to do something that might look crazy at first and ends up changing the future for all of us.
1: For Skylar, changing the future, as grandiose an idea as that might seem, is exactly what he hopes to do.
2: I mean, life is short, my personal take, but we're all going to die someday. You better be doing something that you truly love. I firmly believe this is the most exciting thing anyone in my generation, my age, can be working on, is to make humanity interplanetary within our lifetime.
1: That's his dream. He knows the odds are stacked against him pulling it off, but that's why they call it a moonshot. That's all for the show. Cost of Living is based in Calgary. The show is produced by Danielle Nerman, Jenny DeRosio, and Jennifer Keane, with help from Jeff Kynock. I'm Paul Haverstrud. 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
5: The new rules, are they good enough? 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New rules, are they good enough?
7: This is the CBC News from Thunder Bay. Good afternoon. I'm Macklin Link. It's 12 o'clock. Right now in Geraldton, mainly sunny and 16 degrees. Here in Thunder Bay, partly cloudy and 19 degrees. And in Kenora, mostly cloudy and 18 degrees. Well, Greenstone OPP say there is an increased police presence in the Long Lake 58 community related to an ongoing investigation. In a social media post, police say that concern for public safety is contained to a specific area and people are being asked to avoid it. The public is also being asked to contact the OPP to report any suspicious persons or activity in the area. No other information was provided, but updates will be provided as more details become available. And we're hours away from a deadline for Canada and the U.S. to reach a trade agreement and avoid threatened 50% tariffs on a range of Canadian goods. Sources tell Radio Canada negotiators from both sides will meet again today in Washington. Rafi Bujakanian looks at what could happen if there isn't a deal.
8: Presumably, those new tariffs could kick in immediately, though over the course of the last year, we've also seen occasions where this frankly unpredictable president has threatened levies and then not gone through with them. Think of his recent musings over Canadian wildfire smoke blowing into the U.S., for example. Could Canada escalate if Trump holds true to his word? We know that when the prime minister met with his provincial and territorial counterparts last month, he asked for ideas for retaliation, and he's also told the media he has plans for any situation that may arise. Rafi Bujakanian, CBC News, Ottawa.
7: And discussions surrounding data centers have been in the news a lot lately, mainly around AI data centers and the sheer amount of water needed to keep the centers cool. Last week, Ontario Premier Doug Ford announced that he was rolling out a data center playbook with a priority on data centers that use a closed-loop system. So just how concerned should we be about

0: moving forward on data centers. Martin Karsten is a professor of computer sciences at the University of Waterloo.
1: We're not talking massive amounts of water here, right? You need to fill up the pipes, and then you use that water to transport heat from a warm place to a cold place, all within the data center, right? In the grand scheme of things, it's nothing.
0: Meanwhile, advocates have been calling on a moratorium on data centers. And the Elementary Teachers Federation of Ontario is holding its annual meeting in Toronto this week to provide an update to educators on bargaining with the province. With their collective agreements set to expire at the end of August, the union is laying out what it wants to see from the Ontario government. ETFO says it's going to push for smaller classes and proper investments. David Mastin is the president of the union.
2: We've got a system in crisis right now. It's not normally our job through the bargaining process to try to fix government neglect and government underfunding, but in this case, we find ourselves having to do that. We are going to fight on behalf of our members. We're going to fight on behalf of students. We're going to fight on behalf of communities to make sure our schools provide the services that they need in order to function appropriately.
0: ETFO represents 84,000 members, and Mastin says a key part of this year's meeting will be ensuring that the union is aligned on their position and the possibility of a strike vote ahead of negotiations. But a strike vote doesn't mean a strike will happen. Instead, Mastin says if members engage in a strike vote process, it puts pressure on the province to take its concerns seriously. The Thunder Bay District Health Unit says there is blue-green algae bloom at Hattie Cove. They confirmed it through a water sample, which was taken on August 11th. Hattie Cove is located in Pukasaw National Park near Marathon. Health officials say that people should avoid drinking or swimming in the water or using it for household purposes. Pet owners are also encouraged to keep their pets away from the water. The health unit says that the water should be avoided while the bloom is present and for 2 weeks after it's gone away. And communities across the province are continuing to support those affected by wildfires in the Northwest. This includes the town of Cobourg and Alderville First Nation in southern Ontario. Cobourg's mayor, Lucas Cleveland, came up with the concept of a 10 for 10 donation campaign. The idea was for people to make 10 calls over 10 days and encourage 10 others to donate at least $10. More than $11,000 was raised for White Sand First Nation and Armstrong.
3: What started as my idea kind of got a life of its own, and I couldn't believe how many hundreds of community members really took up the challenge, calling different organizations, calling different media agencies.
0: Cleveland says he used to work as an oil rigger in northern BC and northern Alberta and lived in many small communities affected by wildfires. He says it was common practice for work crews to collect funds to support wildfire evacuees. As more than 700 people in northwestern Ontario remain displaced by wildfires, Cleveland says he hopes others are inspired to give back. And that's the CBC News at 12:05 from the Thunder Bay Newsroom. I'm Macklin Link. Stay tuned for national and international news coming up at the top of the hour. 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Just search for Thunder Bay. And now your updated weather forecast for the city of Thunder Bay. Today it will be sunny this morning, then a mix of sun and cloud with a 30% chance of showers this afternoon. Wind gusting between 30 to 50 kilometers per hour and a high of 23. Tonight it will be partly cloudy, 30% chance of showers this evening and after midnight. Wind gusting between 20 to 40 kilometers per hour, becoming light this evening and a low of 9. And on Wednesday it will be sunny, becoming a mix of sun and cloud near noon with a high of 21 degrees.

0: Good afternoon. I'm Amanda Pfeffer. This is the province's Open Line Show Ontario today. This hour, AI data centers.
1: Premier Doug Ford launched his government's framework to regulate data centers in the province. The announcement comes as concerns grow about those large energy-sapping facilities.
2: There is a 30-day public comment period that begins today.
0: With an effort to consult the public, what does the province need to know about how you feel when it comes to AI data centers? 1-888-817-8995.
3: I'm announcing Ontario is launching the framework for our data center playbook.
0: Last week, Premier Doug Ford said the province is going to introduce a pathway to build new hyperscale AI data centers for Ontario.

0: I remember just getting off stage and feeling like this huge rush of, you know, adrenaline and, you know, just being super pumped up about, well, I mean, winning helped too.
1: But. Oh, yeah, for sure. But couldn't have been that terrible if you won first place.
0: Yeah, well, I don't know about that. But after that, I started, you know, getting booked for little shows, like little local shows, you know, come play the street fair, come do this, come do that. One show in particular I got booked for was the OCN Blizzard Hockey Banquet. And I was 13 years old. And someone there saw me perform and they decided to invest in my first record. We started working on this project at 13 years old. I'd already by this time had a book of songs because I'd been writing since I was 5 years old. You know, they got to talking with my mom. My mom didn't know anything about contracts, about none of that stuff, you know? So I remember she worked at the courthouse when I was growing up and she took the contract to a lawyer that she'd seen come in, you know, to do court and whatnot. But he was a criminal lawyer. thankfully all of these people were good people, you know, and they weren't out to get us. They just, they believed in my talent and they believed in something in me that they wanted to support. And I remember getting the physical product in my hand when I was 14 and unwrapping it and looking at the graphics and looking at the lyrics and looking at the thank you section and the credits and just being like, wow, like this is me.
1: Yeah. 14. That's a lot of work for a 14-year-old to do all that. It's almost destiny, Desiree.
0: There was a song on that record called My Destiny.
1: I know.
0: Oh my gosh, of course you do.
1: Who are you talking to? You're listening to Unreserved. More of my conversation with Desiree Dorian after the break.
2: You're listening to CBC Radio 1 in Northwestern Ontario. I'm Macklin Link in the Thunder Bay Newsroom. Communities across the province are continuing to support those affected by wildfires in the Northwest. This includes the town of Cobourg and Alderville First Nation in southern Ontario. Cobourg's Mayor Lucas Cleveland came up with the concept of a 10 for 10 donation campaign. The idea was for people to make 10 calls over 10 days and encourage 10 others to donate at least $10. More than $11,000 was raised for White Sand First Nation and Armstrong. As more than 700 people in northwestern Ontario remain displaced by wildfires, Cleveland says he hopes others are inspired to give back. And some young people in Fort Francis are getting the chance to take part in real-life Night at the Museum. Tonight, the Fort Francis Museum and Cultural Center is hosting a sold-out Night at the Museum sleepover for kids. The event will be packed with team games, escape room challenges, a pizza party, and even handling artifacts. Next month, the museum is also hosting a girls' night in for girls ages 11 to 14, aimed at having fun and learning about impactful women in the area. The programming and events coordinator for the Fort Francis Museum and Cultural Center says it's important to create an environment where youth will not only have fun, but also to learn what the museum has to offer. Both events have filled up. Turning to take a look at the weather, today in the Northwest, a mix of sun and cloud with a chance of showers. In Thunder Bay in the East, a mix of sun and cloud with temperature highs between 20 and 23. That's a brief look at news and weather from CBC Thunder Bay.
1: Welcome back to Unreserved. Today, we are talking country with Desiree Dorian and the incredible talent coming out of Indigenous communities. While representation in the mainstream is starting to get better, Desiree says there's still a long way to go. So as you're rising in the music scene and you're getting to know all the people and the players, how often did you see other Indigenous artists at the shows and music festivals?
0: Like, never.
1: Never.
0: Never. You know, I think the first time I saw an Indigenous artist on stage at Dauphin's Country Fest probably would have been Crystal Shawanda or maybe Shane Yellowbird. But I was already well into my teens. Like, I would have been maybe 19, 20 years old before I ever saw anybody that was brown on stage. I mean, and I use that as an example, not to slight anybody, but to, like, that is the standard. That is the norm. Dr. Jada Watson, I'm a huge fan of her work. She's a musicologist with the University of Ottawa, and she released a study that basically confirmed that 0.4%, I believe is the stat, of voices at Canadian country radio are Indigenous women. Indigenous men fare a little bit better, but not by much. I think they're just under 0.7%. So in total, Indigenous artists at Canadian country

0: radio make up just over 1% of that pie. And, you know, I bet if that same study was applied to Canadian country music festivals, the stat wouldn't be much different.
1: Yeah.
0: What it means is that people like my daughter,

0: rather than freely giving out answers or writing assignments itself. OpenAI says its goal was to guide teens toward healthy AI use in an age-appropriate environment. Well, good news today for thousands of people in Summerland, British Columbia, after that devastating wildfire. The district mayor says evacuation orders for close to 3,400 properties have been downgraded to evacuation alerts, and residents can begin moving back home. Geotechnical experts still have to assess nearby hillsides because of concern about possible debris flows. And that is The World This Hour. For CBC News, I'm Sarah McMillan.
1: And now your updated weather forecast for the city of Thunder Bay. Today it will be a mix of sun and cloud, wind gusting between 30 to 50 kilometers per hour with a high of 23 degrees. Tonight it will be a few clouds, wind gusting between 20 to 40 kilometers per hour, becoming light this evening and a low of 9 degrees. And on Wednesday it'll be sunny, becoming a mix of sun and cloud near noon with a high of 21 degrees.
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I'm Gloria Makarenko, and you're listening to The Story From Here, an episode of repeats of some of our favorite stories from the 2026 broadcast year so far. We'll be back in a few minutes with more.

0: You're listening to CBC Radio 1 in Northwestern Ontario. I'm Macklin Link in the Thunder Bay Newsroom. The Thunder Bay District Health Unit says there is a blue-green algae bloom at Hattie Cove. They confirmed it through a water sample taken on August 11th. Hattie Cove is located in Puckasaw National Park near Marathon. Health officials say that people should avoid drinking or swimming in the water or using it for household purposes. Pet owners are also encouraged to keep pets away from the water. The health unit says that the water should be avoided while the bloom is present and for 2 weeks after it's gone away. And the number of forest fires in northwestern Ontario has now dropped to just over 80. That's down from 110 confirmed fires a week ago today. The fire chief in Uppsala says he's feeling much more optimistic these days about the fires near his community. Doug Kiesebrink says it's a relief to see progress is being made on the fire known as Fort Francis 14, which is the closest one to Uppsala. The fire is not yet under control, but is also not growing in size. The province says an additional 20 firefighters from Mexico joined the effort to suppress Fort Francis 14 on Saturday and that good progress was being made. Travel restrictions in areas surrounding the fire were lifted last week. Turning to take a look at the weather. Today in the northwest, a mix of sun and cloud with a chance of showers. In Thunder Bay in the east, a mix of sun and cloud with temperature highs between 20 and 23 degrees. That's a brief look at news and weather from CBC Thunder Bay. For more news anytime, head to our website. 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
1: Welcome back to The Story From Here. I'm Gloria Makarenko, and this month we're repeating some of our favorite stories from the 2026 broadcast year so far. Coming up, using a giant billboard to try to find a job. But first, me and Viv.

0: growth experience that I made Viv kind of a permanent part of my life.
1: Wow. And how much time and money was involved in the process?
0: Well, money, not very much. I mean, this is just a standard off the shelf ChatGPT subscription, which runs, depending on your plan, kind of $25 to $50 a month. The time is epic because, first of all, there's all the time I spent actually working with Viv, which over that first summer when

0: McMillan.
1: And now your updated weather forecast for the city of Thunder Bay. Today it will be a mix of sun and cloud, wind gusting between 30 to 50 kilometers per hour with a high of 23 degrees. Tonight it will be a few clouds, wind gusting between 20 to 40 kilometers per hour, becoming light this evening and a low of 9 degrees. And on Wednesday it'll be sunny, becoming a mix of sun and cloud near noon with a high of 21 degrees.
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3: Hi, I'm Errol Nazareth, and you're listening to Frequencies, a show for the musically curious, where you'll discover grooves and rhythms from every corner of Canada and the world. It's August, and if you needed reminding, it's summer's last stand. I know. But hey, it's time to get out there and chill on your deck, or hop in the hammock, or lie in the park before the leaves start to fall, and well, you know what comes after that. Of course, nothing complements an afternoon or evening of idleness better than music. We're titling today's show, The Lazy Days of August, and you'll hear music from a beatmaker that's perfect for long, late-night drives to nowhere. A bossa nova track that's been covered by everyone from a Lebanese diva to a South African icon. A string-soaked track by a group whose founder went to Colombia to buy records, but loved the country so much, he moved there. All that and more. Welcome.

0: now we want a dub version of that track. I Do Pay by Temi Oyedili. Her song is on an album called Adrian Sherwood Presents Dub No Frontiers.
1: You're listening to CBC Radio 1 in Northwestern Ontario. I'm Macklin Link in the Thunder Bay Newsroom. Communities across the province are continuing to support those affected by wildfires in the Northwest. This includes the town of Cobourg and Alderville First Nation in Southern Ontario. Cobourg's Mayor Lucas Cleveland came up with the concept of a 10 for 10 donation campaign. The idea was for people to make 10 calls over 10 days and encourage 10 others to donate at least $10. More than $11,000 was raised for White Sand First Nation and Armstrong. As more than 700 people in northwestern Ontario remain displaced by wildfires, Cleveland says he hopes others are inspired to give back. And some young people in Fort Francis are getting the chance to take part in real-life Night at the Museum. Tonight, the Fort Francis Museum and Cultural Center is hosting a sold-out Night at the Museum sleepover for kids. The event will be packed with team games, escape room challenges, a pizza party, and even handling artifacts. Next month, the museum is also hosting a girls' night in for girls ages 11 to 14, aimed at having fun and learning about impactful women in the area. The programming and events coordinator for the Fort Francis Museum and Cultural Center says it's important to create an environment where youth will not only have fun, but also to learn what the museum has to offer. Both events have filled up. Turning to take a look at the weather, today in the northwest, a mix of sun and cloud with a chance of showers. In Thunder Bay in the east, a mix of sun and cloud with temperature highs between 20 and 23. That's a brief look at news and weather from CBC Thunder Bay.
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0: So many ancient cultures have music styles that are all about love and longing. There are ghazals in India, morunas in Cape Verde, and tizita, a ballad form of Ethiopian music that deals with those same themes. Mulatu Astatke, yes, the great Mulatu Astatke, is one of the inventors of Ethio Jazz, and he gives this sound a nod on a reflective, mesmerizing piece called Tizita Nostalgia.

Coming up this hour, just after midnight tonight, the Trump administration may hit Canada with 50% tariffs on hundreds of exports. We'll talk to a journalist in Washington about how the situation is being perceived by regular Americans.

Charlie X, CX with Spring Summer 26. Coming up after the news, are you a plogger? If you care about cleaning up litter in your community, you might be. We'll take a closer look at the Swedish hobby gaining popularity here in Canada. This is Up North across Northern Ontario on CBC Radio 1. 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

0: $1,000. Lucas Cleveland is Coburg's mayor.
1: And I was told by many, many community members that these 10 days of just calling their friends and asking for $10 was such a period of reconnection and doing a good thing that I think maybe the world could be made a better place if each and every one of us woke up every day and figured out what we could do for our neighbor instead of worrying about complaining what isn't right for us.
0: White Sand and Armstrong are making preparations to bring evacuees back.

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1: Rubik's, Jigsaw, Wordle? 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
2: From CBC News, the world this hour, I'm Sarah McMillan. There are just a few hours to go before new U.S. tariffs are set to hit hundreds of Canadian goods. Ottawa's negotiating team is hunkered down in Washington, D.C., trying to make a deal before the midnight deadline. Olivia Stefanovich reports.
3: There's a tremendous amount of uncertainty, which businesses hate.
4: While trade negotiations between Canada and the U.S. go down to the wire, Canadian businesses are bracing for a new 50% levy to strike just after midnight.

0: the talks are productive, so let's keep going. And we have to hope that, you know, if we don't get to yes tonight, that that is the sentiment in the room and we can keep pushing forward until we get a deal that works.
1: What do you think a deal that works for Canada will look like?
0: Well, we certainly would like something as close to the existing CUSMA as possible. You know, we have basically tariff-free access to the world's largest economy. We definitely want, hopefully, the complete elimination, but at least a very large reduction in all those sectoral tariffs on, say, like steel, aluminum, autos, and lumber. We definitely want to make sure that the deal is enforceable, so there's a consequence if the U.S. does not uphold its side of the bargain. And we want to make sure that Canada is getting something, not just giving something. So ultimately, a deal that is fair for Canada and that has enforcement mechanisms.
1: As you've mentioned, the president has been changing his mind a lot and changing agreements that have already been in effect. How do you sell a deal when President Trump could just rip it up again in a couple of weeks or days?
0: Well, it's a great question. We have to hope, though, that, you know, he did negotiate the CUSMA. He takes credit for that. And while he has been attacking it since he came to office this time, it has outlasted those agreements that he's negotiated more recently. So we have to hope that somehow Canada has the secret sauce and what we have actually sticks. And that's why those enforcement mechanisms are so important, right? That if he breaks the deal, that there's a real consequence on the American side of the border.
1: Yeah. Who has more leverage in this negotiation, would you say?
0: Well, you know, Canada definitely sells the Americans things that are critical to their economy, like energy, and we also need to be pragmatic. The U.S. economy is 12 times bigger than ours. We are way more dependent on trade with the United States than they are with us. But at the end of the day, the current CUSMA is in effect until 2036, and so I don't think that the Americans are going to pull out of that, at least before November, not before the midterm. So, you know, if this does not go as well as we hope, then we still do have that agreement in place, and it is a good one.
1: What are you watching for over the next few hours?
0: Well, you know, I'm watching for sort of like smoke signals from the Pope, right? You're waiting to see any statement on the steps of a building in Washington. You're waiting to see that a call between the premiers has been organized. You're waiting to see if there's a read on the call between the prime minister and the president. So, you know, we just have to wait and see what the next few hours bring.
1: Jatin, appreciate your insight on this. Thanks for joining us today.
0: Thank you. Have a great day.
1: You too. Jatin De Silva is the executive director of the Peter Lougheed School of Politics and Democracy at the University of Alberta and was Alberta's representative in Washington during the first Trump administration. We reached her today in Winnipeg. How are you feeling about the negotiations and the deadline of midnight tonight? You can call TalkBack at 1-844-85-NORTH. That's 1-844-856-6784. 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Coming up to 14 minutes past 5, past 4 Central on Up North, here's a song from Australian pop superstar Kylie Minogue. This is called Magic.

0: no proven protective effect. That is the CBC News to this hour. I'm Alex Flood. Stay tuned for more national and international news at the top of the hour.
1: Thank you, Alex. Now here's Bridget with one last look at the weather.
2: Thank you, Jonathan. Well, there is just one special weather statement at this hour, just a little one near Temagami. So that is, if it will load for me, that is a severe thunderstorm yellow warning. So

0: Good evening, I'm Jasmine Cabate in the Thunder Bay newsroom. The man convicted of manslaughter in the 2017 death of Barbara Kentner in Thunder Bay has been granted full parole. Braden Bushby was sentenced in 2021 to 8 years in prison for Kentner's death. Kentner died from medical complications in the months after being struck by a trailer hitch thrown at her from a moving vehicle. The 34-year-old was a member of Wabagoon Lake Ojibwe Nation. The Parole Board of Canada made its decision Thursday. It says Bushby must follow several conditions to maintain full parole. These include following a treatment plan related to mental health and substance abuse, not consuming drugs or alcohol, and not contacting Kentner's family. And leaders in White Sand First Nation and Armstrong say they're grateful for the donations they've received as they remain under evacuation due to nearby wildfires. More than 600 people from the close-knit communities have been staying in Thunder Bay since mid-July. In southern Ontario, residents of Cobourg and nearby Alderville First Nation have raised more than $11,000 for White Sand and Armstrong. White Sand and Armstrong are making preparations to bring evacuees back home soon. And now your updated weather forecast for the city of Thunder Bay. Tonight, it'll be partly cloudy with the wind gusting from 20 kilometers per hour to 40, then becoming light this evening with a low of 8. On Tuesday, it'll be sunny, then becoming a mix of sun and cloud in the morning with the wind gusting to 20 kilometers per hour late in the morning with a high of 22. And on Tuesday night, it'll be partly cloudy, then clearing near midnight with a low of 7.
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5: Hello, I'm Catherine Cullen, sitting in for Neil Cooksell.
6: Good evening, I'm John Northcott, sitting in for Chris Howden. This is As It Happens. Tonight.
5: Hoping something sticks. A BC wallpaper manufacturer tells us that if Canada and the U.S. can't work out a trade deal before Trump's tariff deadline, he might have to start laying off his employees.
6: Casting doubt, the ruling party in Zambia declares election victory after a delayed vote count and election day arrests. An international election observer weighs in and shares his own concerns.
5: Water under the bridge. As Newfoundland and Labrador moves forward with a new energy deal on Churchill Falls, Premier Tony Wakeham tells us it's not just a win for his province, but for the rest of the country, too.
6: Knocking it out of the park, the Trump administration has paused its border barrier construction project in Big Bend National Park. A former superintendent of the park tells us he wants to see bulldozers banned permanently.
5: Winning drive. Flag football will make its Olympic debut in 2028, and the Canadian women's team has just punched its ticket. Quarterback Sarah Parker tells us what it feels like to see this childhood dream realized.
6: And strong arm tactic. A 43-year-old woman from Ontario has become

0: You're a very small business. Do you feel like you're getting the government support that you need?
1: I think we're the voice crying out in the wilderness. We don't have anybody to advocate for us. Those industries that you mentioned, forestry, dairy, auto, they have public relations people and advocates lobbying the government and speaking on their behalf. I'm a small business. And even though there's some government

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1: We're going to take a short break now. When we return, the author of the wildly popular Heated Rivalry books is making a big donation to libraries in Nova Scotia. She hopes it will keep the lights on, at least for now.
0: Stay tuned. I'm John Northcott.
1: And I'm Catherine Cullen.

0: Well, these are good times, it seems, for Canadians succeeding at traditional Scottish events. Yesterday, we brought you the story of the Simon Fraser University Bagpipe Band, which blew away the competition at the Piping World Championships in Glasgow. And now comes the tale of Laurie McDougall-Sukrach. The Campbellville, Ontario software developer has been doing some hard work to get very good at lifting stones. It's a thing, apparently, in Iceland, Wales, and Scotland, lifting, hoisting, heaving, and sometimes even carrying very old, very large, and very heavy rocks. And Ms. McDougall-Sukrach took on two of the most famous, the Dinny Stones. They have a combined weight of 332.5 kilograms, or as the locals say, 733 pounds. The Dinny Stones reside outside a hotel in Aberdeenshire, Scotland, and on a regular basis, people come to town from all over the world to try to lift them both at once. The stones have metal rings attached to them, which makes it marginally easier to get a grip. Nevertheless, only 427 people in the last 150 years have successfully lifted them enough to, as they say, put wind under the stones. Of those, only a couple of dozen have been women. Laurie McDougall-Sukrach is the first Canadian woman to succeed. She's been in the heavy object shifting business for a while, pulling trucks with ropes and hoisting cars, logs, and lots of other stones. But at five times her body weight, the Dinny Stones are a hefty highlight of her powerful pursuits. It's a big deal in the weightlifting world. It takes full body power, back, arm, leg, core strength, and a powerful mental game as well, with visualization being a big part of success, and the sound of that success being something special.
1: Let's go.
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1: up.
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0: With our sound of the day, that's Canadian Laurie McDougall-Sukrach lifting Scotland's Dinny Stones.

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1: I'm Alamin Abdul Mahmoud. This is Commotion. And right now, it's all about Sade.